from the great Young Holt Trio, that is Ain't There Something Money Can't Buy. And before that, we had, Quartet a Très Bien, which is an album off Decca from 1963. Anyways, the lovely Cuba. Still just love hearing mad, crazy percussion. Anyways, it's Friday. I digress. This is The Electric Company. I'm your host, Rob Faust. This is an hour of Beats and Pieces. And, anything else? We're proudly sponsored by all you lovely CGSW donors. And don't you forget it. We're going to start us tonight with a little Who's That from Brother Wallace. Once again, this is CJS loving you, radio on the left-hand side of your mind, pumping.

0: finishes it. That means this whole experience is coming to an end. Of course, that is Katachi, a favorite of the era. Anyways, with Raise It Up and the Kapora Twins edit. Tons of stuff in there. I love that Diana Ross. No one gets surprised. Anyways. But
1: beats,
0: just because it's Friday,
1: beats,
0: and
1: beats,
0: I haven't beats, heard this song like that volume in a long time.
1: Beats,
0: so
1: beats,
0: this is beats, for those beats, who've got the stuff beats, in the trunk. Beats, anyways, from beats, the wonderful Natural beats, Born Chillers, beats, the 187 beats, lockdown edit beats, of
1: beats,
0: Rock the beats, Funky beats. Beats. This has been the Electric beats, Company. I've been your host, Rob Felsen. This is CJS11U. Radio on the left-hand side of your mind. Pumping the waters to your cottage. Stay tuned to Age. And all the Friday guys. And then end the weekend listening to the lovely people on Sunday. Val. Anyways, they do such a great job. Bookend your week. Natural Born Chillers. See you next Friday.

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This is Fade to Bass. I'm your host, DJ Age. Always got to be here on a beautiful Friday. Hope you guys are having a good one. And yeah, lots of fun tunes. I actually am kind of going back into the library playing some old faves. I didn't really have a lot of time to find some new tunes this week, but I found lots of good gems from the bag. Yeah, there's a fun show going on tonight. If you didn't know, there's a Bass Coast Cree party happening at Clubhouse, so shout out to that one. That's gonna be a fun one. Lopolo, Overland, and Ryan James Ford, bunch of Calgary.

0: people want to show social media what they're doing, but they're not actually doing it.
1: Me, I'm definitely a dance person, so that's why I'm like at the flat a lot, because people come in there specifically to dance and drink and dance. Like, I'm coming there to sweat. I'm coming there to sweat. I'm coming there to sweat. I'm coming there to sweat. I'm not a section person. I'm not going to get a bottle. I just want a few drinks, and I just want to dance. And it's usually house music. That's usually the scene where we're

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Yeah. 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Coming at you each and every week, 8 to 9. I hope you've been enjoying the show. My man, AFI. Oh, wait, he's got a new handle. Yeah, but it's slipped my mind. Anyway, yeah, he's gone into the Philippines for, I don't know, this last week, this week, maybe next week. So, yeah, if you listened last week, that was just me too. But yeah, I hope you've enjoyed it. If you want to play it back, head on over to your podcast provider, wherever that is. 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And of course, Dirty Needles is coming up next, 9 o'clock, top of the hour. You won't want to miss that. So keep it locked right here at CJSW 90.9 FM in Calgary.

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3: 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I like my needles dirty too. You know what I'm saying? The dirtier the needle, the dirtier the vinyl. The dirtier the vinyl, the more crackle you hear. 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

0: 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Sam Seed.
1: Yes.
0: Curious.
1: Only One, Only Son. Not to be confused with Sam Sneed.
0: Of Death Row fame?
1: Yes.
0: Of West Coast fame, actually.
1: You better recognize.
0: Yeah, you better recognize. The song's called Whole New Chapter.
1: Yeah, and I mean, Curious has been releasing amazing hip-hop in the last, I don't know, forever? But yeah, he's like one of the dudes, one of the holdouts from the golden era who continues to bring that top-notch, high-level hip-hop.
0: It's actually been quite strong.
1: I mean, The Magician, that album that he dropped a couple years ago, was one of my favorites of the year.
0: Yeah, definitely.
1: I had it in like high in the, like, it was I feel like it was definitely in top 10. That, whatever. Was that 2 years ago?
0: I thought it was 23.
1: Yeah.
0: I guess that's 2 years ago.
1: Two or three years ago.
0: Yeah.
1: 23. It's a great album.
0: It was an excellent album. So it's called A Whole New Chapter. Is that the record, or is that just, is that the whole album, or is that just the song?
1: That's the Lucy I could find. I don't know if there's a forthcoming album attached.
0: Okay. Well, nonetheless,
1: banger.
0: That is a banger. Look, if you want to follow us, see everything we play, we're on Blue Sky at Dirty Needles Radio. We're also on Instagram at Dirty Needles Radio. Maybe listen to us on the CJSW app. Follow us, like us, whatever it is that you got to do.
1: Yeah.
0: And that way you don't miss an episode of Dirty Needles.
1: Or any of your CJSW programs, you can reach them the same way.
0: You know, there's some great programming on CJSW who I tune into religiously thanks to the CJSW app. So
1: do the same.
0: I encourage you to do exactly the same thing.
1: Yes.
0: All right, we got a huge, huge show this week. There's been a good number of records that have come out over the last couple of days, over the last couple of weeks. This Odyssey and Hino album is,
1: I mean, Odyssey,
0: it's
1: one of the most consistent out there.
0: From Tacoma with Love, it's quite excellent.
1: I mean I've said this on record many times. It's like I always say that, I'll just say it, I feel like Odyssey is like a better version of J. Cole, but without, like, the backing. He makes his own beats. He writes his own rhymes. And I find that his records are just more appealing for me personally. I understand that.
0: Yeah,
1: you know, I'm not here to yuck anyone's yum.
0: You're allowed to have a subjective... You're allowed to have a subjective opinion, though.
1: Those are my thoughts. They may not be the thoughts of...
0: Hey, you know what? Else. You know what? The thing about it is, I've been using the internet lately.
1: Okay.
0: And there have been some wilder takes than that regarding everything that has to do with DJing and hip hop.
1: If there's one thing I've seen, it's like, hip hop discourse on the internet, it's like becoming worse and worse. And I know that a lot of it is just like, you know,
0: it's just
1: people like, you know, trying to get like rage baiting and stuff like that, right? Like they'll say some crazy stuff. Like I saw someone the other day say that Bone Thugs and Harmony was an overlooked hip hop group. I'm like, I'm like the same Bone Thugs and Harmony who at the time had the fastest rising single since the Beatles when Crossroads came out. The 2 million, like the double platinum single Crossroads.
0: Because it not only got played on like urban and like top 40 radio in the States.
1: Yeah.
0: But it was on every, like it was on TV.
1: That was borderline.
0: It was on TV all the time.
1: It wasn't quite Hey Ya, but that was a massive TV.
0: It was on TV all the time because that's when music videos were played all the time.
1: Yeah. It's the discourse on the internet, Threads in particular.
0: Regarding rap music.
1: And DJing.
0: DJing is like, sometimes I bookmark things for Rob and hope that Rob sees it in our folder.
1: Yeah.
0: So that Rob could be angry too.
1: I hate it. I hate it. I hate all of it. But thankfully we have this.
0: Okay, I want to send a huge shout to everyone listening to us on CFUV 101.9 FM in Victoria, British Columbia. Thank you very much for joining us plausibly live. Like I said, we're going all the way till 10 p.m. And right now, what are we getting into?
1: The expert Dylan, Don Will, Not Really, Rob Cave. The song is called Get Some Thoughts Out There off of the expert's Extra Vision album.
0: Perfect. We are the Track Bastards. This is Rob Cave. This is Dirty Needles, CJSW 90.9 FM in Calgary.

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Niggas rapping, they ain't fucking with ours. Words move like a bird when they surfing the clouds. Went from stretching sevens in the back of the whip to a nigga blowing O's while I'm cracking a zip. Only dimes get to smoke with the click. Watch you niggas get to choking when I roll up in a light with your bitch. 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
1: Yes.
0: I've only gone through this album maybe twice.
1: Mm-hmm. The Natural Elements one?
0: Yes.
1: Very good.
0: But from what I recall, it's quite good.
1: Of course, Natural Elements been doing their thing for, I don't know, I want to say mid-90s. I feel like they kind of got most exposure during that kind of raucous lyricist lounge era.
0: Well, it's funny you say that because I've been reorganizing my records.
1: Uh-huh.
0: And I finally decided that I'm separating 12 inches.
1: Oh, yeah. And albums. I've done that some time ago. And it feels great.
0: It does. And I just mixed, I just had all my rap music in one and then R&B in one. Fair. And then yep. Soul and then
1: yep.
0: Jazz.
1: Done
0: the
1: that.
0: Soul, the jazz. And a
1: little bit funky.
0: Little bit funky. And then I decided.
1: I you know what? I have to, while we're speaking of the
0: speaking
1: God,
0: of Recordland.
1: Armin and Recordland, we have to shout out the homie Raz because he keeps texting the booth asking for Ale Notes.
0: But I don't understand why he does that because he has our phone numbers.
1: Because it's funnier when it's the booth.
0: I guess.
1: It's just funnier. It's just more funny when he texts the booth because he, like, people who don't know what's going on just will, like, just see multiple texts with someone just screaming Hollow Notes. You know what I mean?
0: Yeah.
1: So gotcha. Like, why not? Here, yeah, you know what I'm gonna do here.
0: I feel you.
1: I'm gonna do this just for Iraq. I don't know he's listening, but let's use this for now.
0: Oh yeah.
1: We'll have this just as our bed for right now. Because this is here's your Hall & Oates.
0: Should I just play Blue Eyed Soul for the rest of the show?
1: I mean, I wouldn't be mad at it.
0: is that too much of a, like, is that a left turn?
1: I wouldn't be mad. I did make 6 mixes of that kind of stuff during the pandy, so I wouldn't be above it.
0: Okay. So I've been organizing my
1: check
0: records.
1: Those out there on our Dirty Needles SoundCloud.
0: I've been organizing my records, and I came across, I didn't realize I had like four 12 inches from Natural Elements.
1: Oh, why wouldn't you?
0: I don't know. I don't, you know, I may or may not have stolen them from DJ Grasshopper when he was still alive. So
1: you probably did.
0: At least I did it.
1: He's
0: well.
1: He's looking down on us going,
0: at least I did it
1: early.
0: At least I did it back then and not after.
1: That's facts. That's facts.
0: So, big shout out to DJ Grasshopper.
1: R.I.P. The king, the legend.
0: Okay. Natural Elements.
1: Yeah,
0: we got into some RZA from his...
1: we didn't get into that.
0: Oh, we're getting into that now. It was Morning Rush, News Self. We also got a Stove God Cooks.
1: Produced by Swizzy. That's a nice single.
0: Welcome to My Garden. I like that one. Ultimate Dump God 2.
1: That was

0: That's Craven, the God for Human, Big Chico. Song is called This or The Way.
1: The Way. Now look, we at the very beginning of the show, we talked about From Tacoma With Love. That's the new album from Odyssey and Henno.
0: Yeah. Oh, no, I want to talk about Page 33 by Huss Kingpin off of Threesome 6.
1: Oh, yeah. Oh, yes, of course.
0: Using the Monica beat.
1: That's a, you know, it's interesting. I don't
0: I like it.
1: Because like Malik, it. Because Malik from Illegal's on it.
0: Yeah.
1: I'm surprised no one else decided. It's the song's been out since 1994.
0: Yeah.
1: I'm surprised no one else has done anything on it.
0: I have that song in my jukebox. I have that.
1: Oh, like 45. The 45.
0: Yeah.
1: Oh, that's great.
0: No big. Larizzi has a single called Melanated. He kind of blew up a few years ago. Some viral videos. I can rap. Listen to that saxophone. The Vins out of Calgary featuring Crip L.
1: Yo, hold on. Larizzi, though.
0: Yeah.
1: That's dope.
0: It's very good, right? As dope as the saxophone.
1: Yo, I don't know, but this saxophone is just crushing it right
0: it's
1: now.
0: Crushing
1: the,
0: it
1: just
0: right
1: end
0: now.
1: The song. End the song already.
0: Yeah. It's,
1: like, we don't even need Daryl. Daryl doesn't have to stop. He can stop singing now.
0: We don't need the last minute. We just had the illest 80s sax solo. Half Cut and Call the God album remaining in our rotation. The Relentless 2. That was Cocaine and Vodka. Did you see that? They did a concert. They were lending support at the Onyx concert.
1: I did not know that.
0: And then, I think Danielson was there with them too. And during the performance, one of the lights on stage, during Half Cut's performance, one of the lights on stage lit on fire.
1: Wow.
0: And Cuddy, being the consummate MC professional that he is,
1: just started rapping.
0: Just kept going. Like,
1: yeah.
0: Like the roof wasn't on fire.
1: Yeah.
0: And then like a dude came in with a fire extinguisher and put it out.
1: Yo, that because yo, if that's hip hop. That's hip hop.
0: That in its rawest and purest form.
1: Yo, no, that's some hip hop.
0: That is
1: right there.
0: Pure cocaine and vodka hip hop right there.
1: I'm sure the fire was lit by someone drinking cocaine.
0: It was quite elevated. I feel like there was a short circuit of some sort. But yeah,
1: That's wild.
0: Go look at the
1: footage.
0: I
1: wish I saw that. I've never seen it.
0: Hit up Cuddy's Instagram to see it all go up in flames.
1: Oh man, I want to see that. That sounds wild.
0: Yeah, and then of course the expert there started off with Dylan, Don Will, Not Really, and Rob Cave. I love Don Will's new. Lots of people have tried to pivot into like the podcast and media space. Some successfully, not so much. But Don Will really has done a great job doing what he does with the Rap Almanac, and he won a Webby, Irwin, and
1: he did.
0: Yeah, yeah.
1: I saw that.
0: I saw someone. Yeah, like yeah. Just go watch how he interviews his guests. It's like. It's a dude again who knows what he's talking about, but doesn't try to like Uncle Rico too much. You know what I mean?
1: No, I like that.
0: It's kind of like how Up in Smoke works, because you have Matt Barnes and Steven Jackson, who, as we all know, are solid role players and had decent NBA careers.
1: Excellent role
0: but
1: players.
0: But they knew their ball, right? But when you see them interviewing people, they don't really Uncle Rico that much.
1: Well, they don't talk about their play. They don't talk about what they did.
0: Yeah.
1: They give
0: some stories.
1: Yeah.
0: But yeah, watch Don Will's or listen to Don Will's. It's very good.
1: Is it on the YouTube?
0: I think it might be on the YouTube. I only listen to the podcast. I don't watch them, so it's kind of weird.
1: You mean you don't watch a podcast while you're driving with your kids in the back?
0: No, I don't. But I did watch the Ralph Tresvant on Sean Stockman's.
1: Oh man!
0: I watched that one.
1: We gotta chat about that.
0: I also watched the Questlove interview of Poss. I watched that one.
1: Yeah, we gotta talk about those.
0: Yeah, they're great. But yeah, that's a lot of jibber jabbering. We did a lot of jibber jabbering just now over Hall & Oates.
1: I think it was merited. However,
0: well, yeah. Most of the listeners probably tuned in or tuned out after a while. They said, I can't go for that.
1: Sounds like a you problem.
0: Excuse me. Wow. This devolved quickly. But we're going to keep it moving. So, I don't know. Did this album come out with little fanfare? It feels like it did to me.
1: Wait, which? Hall & Oates?
0: No, this one that definitely had lots of fanfare. I'm talking about the RZA's latest project called Bobby Digital Presents The Juice Crew.
1: I wanted to talk about that.
0: Wherein the RZA, of course, one of the greatest producers to ever do it, links up with a lot of the legendary Juice Crew MCs.
1: Yeah, it's... Does this mean he's going to do one with... You know, with like, I don't know, like a Bad Boy crew?
0: Well, I don't know if there isn't. Well, I guess he's worked with Bad Boy.
1: You know what I'm saying, though, right? I'm just throwing, or like a DITC one?
0: Well, be good. I'm sorry, I've got a little scratchy in my throat. But I'd like to see him do, or why not do one with like the BDP crew?
1: Oh, yeah, no, I could. Let's
0: Juice Crew and then BDP?
1: Yeah, let's talk about that. Okay. We got the RZA, though. Right now, he's with Craig G. It's called Lolita.
0: Yes.
1: From Bobby Digital Presents Juice Crew. We are the Track Bastards. 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

0: Dirty Needle, CJSW 90.9 FM, wrapping up for another week. That was that introduction to ice fighting by the Cool Kids and Don Cannon. What else did we get into there, Erwin?
1: Lots of Ross O'Keefe from Play With Something Safe, Die Slow. We didn't get into Bruiser Wolf, but I've been listening to Roscoe P's album.
0: I said ice fighting. I meant ice fishing. No one fights on ice except for hockey players.
1: Sport Matthews, Titanic from Earned Not Given. Marcus Clay and Ill Mind, Untitled, which is a dope record that I...
0: Oh, it's so good.
1: I want people to listen to that. It's really good. That was Work Me Slowly. Marlon Craft, DJ Wise One, and I were just talking about how dope we think Marlon Craft is.
0: But dope, but overlooked? Is that a word?
1: I think he's overlooked. Personally.
0: I think so. He's kind of like those worker, like the working man New York rappers. Or like East Coast rappers. We were saying like guys like Marlon Craft and Lord Sko and UFO Thief and Dave East. And Paul actually, Brown. Dave East kind of big. Sky Zoo.
1: Sky Zoo's a
0: Teray. Paulo Brown. Cats like that.
1: Because they cater to a specific group of hip-hop listener.
0: Yeah.
1: It's like you're in New York, and it's like a 250-person venue
0: in
1: Bushwick. Yep. Not even Bushwick, because Bushwick's super gentrified now, so it's like Red Hook. Oh my God.
0: Red Hook.
1: How much further am I going to get here?
0: You can't even say Brooklyn. You can't even say anywhere. it feels like
1: it's like Coney Island.
0: Yeah, exactly. With NEMS.
1: You know what I mean? Like, it's in Coney Island, 250-person venue, and that's where Marlon Craft thrives.
0: Because they're not like the... They're not like the Griselda, grimy New York hip-hop, right? They're that kind of like...
1: They're kind of
0: What Static Selecta calls... What did he call it again? Traditional hip-hop music.
1: Traditional hip-hop.
0: Yeah.
1: And ironically, the song's called Analog Man.
0: Yes. Marlon Craft, Off of the Neighborhood.
1: Sorry, go ahead.
0: No, the Neighborhood's the name of the album.
1: Yeah. Uniqueness, AZ, Do or Die 2. And I
0: Three.
1: Will say right now that I really love this album. And he pays homage to basically his classic debut album.
0: Yeah, he does little Easter eggs, little callbacks.
1: Yeah, absolutely. I suggest listening to that.
0: Mike and Keys produced that one.
1: Yeah.
0: Very dope. And then Tona. You get Tona and Atom Bomb, two of the best rappers ever north of the 49th parallel. Song's called Dangerous.
1: Did we talk enough about Sport
0: Matthews? I feel like we didn't talk enough about Sport Matthews. I feel like he's also someone people should check out more.
1: I would love for people to check out Sport Matthews. Is he Winnipeg? Is that what you...
0: I'm pretty sure he's Toronto.
1: Toronto? Oh, I'm sorry.
0: Yeah. Pretty sure he's Toronto. Either way.
1: If you want to see the entire playlist, see everything we play, follow us on Blue Sky at Dirty Needles Radio, and of course on Instagram at Dirty Needles Radio. We're going to get out of here, though. Genevieve... She basically did...
0: Oh, is this the one with Freddie Gibbs?
1: Yeah, so...
0: Oh, it's great.
1: It's the Chrysalis album was re-released with like five new songs or like five new remixes. It's Chrysalis Coda,
0: mm-hmm.
1: which Coda means like the end of like a symphony or like a piece. A music
0: right.
1: piece. So, very clever. Flight Risk remix.
0: It's Freddie and who?
1: And Salamata.
0: Oh, Salamata. That's right. All right, we're gone, y'all. What Were the Needles Think is coming up next. Peace out to CFUV

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You are tuned into What Will the Neighbors Think? I'm Ole Orville. And tonight, I'm playing one of my favorite mixes that I've done here in the last year, at least. This one, start out with some Villager, moving into a little bit of a housey. I like the when it drops in there. I just feel like it just that like thick sub bass just kind of whacking you around. It just feels good. But yeah, this is a mix that I think we threw down back in October last year, so it's a little bit of a throwback. But yeah, I didn't have time to snatch some new tunes on Bandcamp Friday like I should have last week. Shout out Bandcamp Friday. Still just got to buy some tunes on Bandcamp. Got to freshen up the crates a little bit. Next week is SoCan week. That's going to be fun. Carissa may or may not be back from her trip by then. We will see. So it might be a little SoCan back-to-back through the crate, which is always a good time. But yeah, if you're hanging out, hang out with us this Friday night. Text into the booth. We'll keep you company. We'll be chilling. We'll be blasting these beats. Track list will be up. You know where it is. Podcast app, website, the app itself, the CJSW app. Yeah, let's get into it. I'm Ole Orville. This is What Will the Neighbors Think? And we are all the way to 11. Don't touch that dial. Let's listen to some fun tunes together.

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I didn't want to talk over this one because I love this one. This is Bauer on the last one here. Some of the bop tape. Dig this one a lot. Lots of fun tunes. Shout out Sundog. Shout out Yedgar. Shout out Sorcery. Shout out Charles I. Rest in peace. Shout out, where else did we go? We went over to the UK. We were playing some grime. We were having a lot of fun tonight. Hope you enjoyed. It was What Will the Neighbors Think? I'm Oli Orbel. Stay tuned for Remote Emissions coming up right next. And we will see you next week. SoCan Friday. We're going to be blasting all sorts of tunes. If you're listening and have some tunes, send it to us. You know the drill. Find us on Instagram. Send it to our email. Whatever you need. We would love to have your tunes to play. All right. It's been What Will the Neighbors Think? Remote Emissions. Let's get going to it.

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0: Hey, what's up? Welcome to another edition of Remote Emissions. I'm the Lotus Queen, and I'm here with you, as per usual, every Friday night, bringing you the best in jungle, drum and bass, whatever you want to call it. There we are. We're broadcasting from the University of Calgary campus here on Treaty 7 land, Mokensis, also known as the City of Calgary. We've got a special, we got two special guests. First one, longtime friend of the show. It's his big 5-0 birthday, so that's a huge milestone. Yeah, and we're going to celebrate it here with a live vinyl, all vinyl mix with the one, Constance, Chris Goldberg. Super excited. It's been a while. Yay. And if you guys have been listening for a long time, you know that Chris always has sweet, sweet tracks, and he's committed to purchasing vinyl, like, continuously to this day, so it's awesome. And we also have a trainee. I don't accept trainees very often, but we've got Saul here. He's going to learn the ropes and probably learn what not to do, to be honest. And yeah, we're going to expect in the next few weeks to hear some of his selections, and it's going to be super exciting. So we'll talk about that later. You can hear us live and direct on the FM dial at 90.9, Calgary, Alberta, Canada, CJSW.com worldwide. I know we want to jump into this. We used the whole intro. That's fine. Are you ready?
1: I'm good.
0: All right. I'm going to turn on this. There we go. If you want to text the booth, please do, 403-220-3991. Let us know you're out there. We'll send you a shout-out. Let's do this.

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We got Chris Constance on the decks, all vinyl sets. Super awesome. 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If you do want to text the booth, let us know what's up. We'll send you a shout out. 403-220-3991. This is the Lotus Queen on the mic and Chris Constance on the decks. We got half an hour to go.

shout out to those that didn't make it. My man Alox, my man W. Smode, Dean Clark, Mr. Fly Marvin, Mr. Marshall, and Mr. Uda Uda. Pour one out for him. Life's beautiful, boys and girls. Live it up.

0: All right, there's about 5 minutes left. Big ups to Chris Constance for throwing down a sweet set. I can't wait to listen back. 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You can also listen in your podcast player of choice. I think Chris has one more track. Do you have any last words?
1: Sure. Just always, as always, big up the listeners.
0: Big up and to everybody who tuned in tonight.
1: If you're ever in Golden, BC, I got a little private studio out there, Prospector Tattoos, if I could say that.
0: You could say it.
1: Prospector. At Prospector Tattoos.
0: I can vouch you did my first tattoo, and it's
1: we gotta
0: it's
1: do some touch-ups.
0: It's still good, so.
1: Also, big up Marisha. She's been doing this. I mean, the Lotus Queen. Been doing this show half my whole life, so big ups.
0: Yeah.
1: 25 years strong.
0: It's longer. I've been doing it longer now than I haven't, which is crazy.
1: Fantastic.
0: All right. Well,
1: love you all.
0: Super happy birthday. You made it to 50. That's a milestone. All right. Stay tuned. DNA is up next.
1: Oh, yeah, we got the Kingo Blackout Techno Hour.
0: Yes. The Hour of Hardcore Techno with DJ Double D, followed by we've got a rebroadcast of The Body Electric. Keep it locked. Lots more great music to come. 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

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This is DNA, the Hardcore Techno Hour, every Friday night. Let me tell you what you've been listening to and what this show's about. This is a 2-CD compilation from Hellfish and Producer from the UK. It's called No Mistakes Allowed, featuring mostly Diplomat, Producer, and Hellfish. The first 15 minutes of this hour is a nice mix of their stuff, and we're going to add a couple more tracks at the end. One is called The Running Man and The Way of the Homeboy Part 2 Remix. Hope you enjoy this.

0: Yo, yo, fuck Cinderella, fuck Bon Jovi, and motherfuck Prince, man. This is rap.
1: We got something for all them to wrap their lips around.
0: Yeah, check this shit out. 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

0: 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That's right.
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Hello, you are now listening to The Body Electric on CJSW. I'm your host, Claire. I'm here every Friday night, Saturday morning, split from 1 a.m. to 3 a.m. Tonight, I am sadly not in the booth. This is a pre-recorded episode. Warning. I hope you still enjoy this show. I really like the show I put together tonight. So you can get a hold of me outside of the text booth on my Twitter, Body Electric FM. If you want to talk about this week's show, you want to talk about whatever, I'm there. I'm making jokes sometimes. I started the set off with Easy For Me from Bianca Oblivion. Tonight's episode is kind of themed around a DJ party that I've been kind of obsessed with. I might have to go to another city to go see it, but it is Machine Drums DJ Night. It's just called Plus. It's actually just a symbol, like emoji. So I don't know, maybe if you're supposed to say it different, but Plus. I'm freaking out about it. It's like every DJ I've ever liked. They recently had a couple events, but I am working off of the October 28th event. And that event had Machine Drum, Chrome Sparks, Holly, Bianca Oblivion, and I think quite a few other DJs. So that's what these songs are ripped from, a lot of their sets, as well as just kind of like artists who are in the kind of Machine Drum family. So I hope you enjoy. I'm going to start out the night playing the bangers, and then my last half hour, 40 minutes, are going to be way more ambient tracks and just kind of experimental stuff and, you know, vibes. So keep it locked. I've got 2 hours of music for you.

And we are back. You are listening to The Body Electric. I'm Claire Coo. Oh. We are back. CJSW 90.9 FM, broadcasting on Treaty 7 land. I'm your host, Claire. What the fuck?

We are back, CJSW 90.9, broadcasting on Treaty 7 land. I am your host, Claire. I hope you enjoyed that last set. I started the set off with Fokker by Melandra Jr. This is off the Sveva EP. I think I've played the song Sveva, like, I've played it at least 4 or 5 times on this show. It's definitely one of my favorite tracks. So I actually took the plunge for the last Bandcamp Friday and actually bought the EP. I do recommend it. That was, yeah, Fokker off that EP. After that, you heard The Walls. That was the Anna Morgan remix of the Sun People track. After that, you heard Frequency by Jimmy Edgar, and I finished the set off with Bad Gal by Bianca Oblivion. That track also has some features. Let me read them. Tai Chi Rose, and Dire MC. Those are off the Bianca Oblivion EP, Bad Gal. I thought I'd take the chance. I mentioned in the last break, I am inspired by Machine Drum's recent parties that he's been throwing. And I thought I'd do a little research on Machine Drum because he's a really big inspiration to me as a DJ. I think he's an excellent musician. I am kind of shocked. All my favorite Azalea Banks songs are produced by him. I knew he had done some production for Azalea, but I didn't know it was like, you know, it's not 212, but it's definitely like luxury 1991. That's pretty huge. I think that in a lot of ways, Machine Drum is in the right place, right time for kind of experimental EDM music. And he's got some really cool collaborations under his belt. I saw him play as Jets, which is him and Jimmy Edgar, who is who I played before this. He also has another ensemble called Sepulchre, which I have played on this show. I hear that getting spins on CJSW as well. How I heard about Machine Drum was when Dawn Richard released her first EP. Dawn Richard, a former member of Danity Kane. When she released her record, I loved it. I thought the production on it was really interesting. She had a really cool art direction for it, and it was just different than a lot of stuff I'd been hearing. It was also right around the time I started getting into footwork, which Machine Drum dabbles in. When I saw him DJ by himself, he played mostly footwork. I don't know if he's still doing that, but anyway, I really loved the just fast. I remember I went with a couple of friends and they were like, why was it so fast? I don't know. We may never know. I'm going to keep playing tracks from this DJ night, and yeah, let's keep it locked.

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Like me, you might be on the road. You might be driving. You might be trying to stay awake. You might be trying to go to sleep. I don't think this music is very good for that. And, you know, just consider your choices while you do that. All right. We started that set off with Sizzling by Daphne. That's off Daphne's Sizzling EP. After that, you heard Comfort Zone by Melandra Jr. After that, you heard Choose Me by Cookie. And I ended the set off with Tans One by Lieb. A lot of these tracks are ripped from Machine Drum's back-to-back set with several other DJs from the end of October. It's his plus party. I was just tripping out because I was reading a little more about Machine Drum and listening to the Tim Heidecker takeover of the Best Show. I think most people that know me know I'm like a Best Show super fan, but I was listening to that, reading Machine Drum's Twitter, and he had retweeted it. He had retweeted something from Office Hours by Tim Heidecker and something from The Best Show, and I was like, oh, whoa. I think I'm tuned into his frequency right now. Also, while I was looking it up, I remembered that when I was talking about collaborations, I should have also mentioned Rochelle Jordan. I play her a lot on this show, and I've been spinning her remix album pretty heavily. Machine Drum did, I think, the best remix on the album. I know that's pretty spicy because I really like the Sinistar one, but it is Situation, the remix from Rochelle Jordan. I love that one as well. Definitely just check his stuff out. I'm singing his praises tonight, but it feels nice to have like a little more of a focus. Also, I'm not playing a ton of his stuff, some of his collaboration, but anyway, I'm going to get back to the music. We're going to start fading down into the ambient and experimental part of my show. And if you want the track list or you want any more information about the show, check out cjsw.com, search me up, The Body Electric. 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Last week, I did a live mix at the end of my show that I'm really proud of. So before I kind of rip that and post it somewhere else, that is the only place to get it, cjsw.com or Apple Music podcasts. So anyway, let's get back.

Hello, Radioland. You are listening to The Body Electric on every Friday night / Saturday morning. I'm not in the booth this week. I'm, as we speak, at my friend Christmas party, Ludachristmas. We didn't come up with that. That's from 30 Rock. But always exciting. It our kind of the legend of Ludachristmas is sometimes people would slip a live animal into the gag gift exchange. So there was a tarantula given who lived a good life after someone did claim the tarantula and a lobster. But my friend didn't know that you had to keep a lobster in salt water. So it did die, but this isn't a sad story. Anyway, we were really dumb though. I ended that set with Eva La by Bienscher. Before that, you heard Go Go Calling My Name. That's the Dway edit. Before that, Let Go by Spooky. And started the set off with 19 by Miss Kitten and The Hacker. I have a couple more tracks. We're getting more experimental as the night goes on. I'm just sitting in the production booth in CJSW up in Mac Hall, and I realized that the prod suite, they fixed this crazy feedback noise that would happen when you tried to listen to music on the computer. If any mic was on or there was another source on, it would always do that. And I'm so happy. I wonder when this happened. I used to have an interview show, so I use this booth all the time and would like seriously damage my ears. So that's exciting. Shout out CJSW for fixing that. All right, let's get back to the music.

Hello, you are listening to the last 20 minutes of The Body Electric. I'm your host, Claire. If you want to get a hold of me outside of the show, feel free to follow me on Twitter. My username is Body Electric FM. I've been trying to be more active on there. I post the episode, the podcasted version. You can count on that at the very least. But I guess Twitter is technically falling apart right now. So if you're not signing up, I understand why. But if you're already on there, you know how addictive it is. Nobody's leaving Twitter. It's like, what other social media has remained the same since it was since 2008? Like, if Facebook had kept that original weird thing it had, we would, I don't know, maybe they would make less money, but I just think that Twitter's good in that respect, and respect to everyone who is walking away from it right now. And if you haven't heard, Elon Musk purchased Twitter and is making some pretty big development changes, I guess, a lot of staffing changes, and a couple kind of more nerdy people than me have been kind of examining how they're running basically a beta version of a lot of their programs, because he kind of made it his quest to delete bloatware, things that Twitter doesn't need to run. I say that in quotes. So it's a shit show. Anyway, in that last set, I ended off with Infinity Stratagem. That's from Where's the Other, local producer, I believe, if not just Canadian, off their EP Relaxology. I don't know if it was a pretty pretentious name, but I did like that track. Before that, you heard Room Elephant with Mutual Pop. That's off Earworms, the CJSW live mix. Very exciting mix. And if you didn't know, CJSW does live sessions again. When I was an intern at CJSW, there was no live sessions because singing was illegal. I was a intern here 2020, so I actually didn't believe them, but the staff here showed me the bylaw that said there would be no singing. So even though we have like air filtration and everything here, it technically would have been illegal to have people come sing on air. I'm glad it's back. There's tons of tracks on it. There's every genre. I'm slowly making my way through it, and this one is a winner. Before that, you heard Hurt So Bad by Sepulchre, and I started the set off with One of Those Nights by Didier Armeni. All right, I have just a couple more songs. Pretty excited to play this Sarah DeVacci song. I'm going to end out my show with, and I hope you all have a great night, and let's chat next week.

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The City of Calgary is also home to Métis Nations 5 and 6. And this show is brought to you by Bike Bike over at 430B 40th Ave Northeast. You can check them out on the from the comfort of your couch at bikebike.ca. They're purveyors of bikes and gear to help you leave the car at home. Stuff like cargo bikes, city bikes, folding bikes, and the best collection of bike packing and touring gear in the province. Hi, my name's Chris. Just grooving away to start things off here with a track by PSQ Prince Thomas, Monica XL Middleton called Feeling Wide. It's the Prince Thomas Disco Mix on Soul Clap Records. Let's keep it going. Hope everyone's having a great day so far. It's a sunny day here in Calgary, and it's finally warm out. It's even going to get warmer.

We're listening to Gazelfistein and The Weeknd with Lost in the Fire, Space Motion Remix on Space Motion's own label. Before that, we got to hear We Coexist, Camel Fat Extended Remix by Bobby Norman, Motip White, and ACUA. Franz Matthews is in there with Garden of Eden. You can find that one over on Bar 25 Music. We also had in there Khadija with Heart from the Dunya 2 EP. That's on Wrecked. And we had Tone Ranger as well with Mother Moon. And you can find that one over on Animalia Music. This is The Brutal and the Beautiful.

Well, that was a pretty fun set there, if I don't mind saying so myself. I'm just feeling this stuff. In the background, we can hear the beginning of a track called Rub a Dub. It's the Blandy Extended Remix by Charlie Big, Shani, and Lizzie Curious. You can find that one on Rub a Dub Remixes on New Hope Entertainment. Then taking us back to 1978, we got to hear JoJo Moroder's Chase, but that was Fred Falk of Daft Punk fame. I always love everything Fred Falk does solo, as well as, you know, all those great tunes from the Daft Punk days. But that's the Chase remixes on MB Disco. We also had in there Hits Like This with Kerry Golden. That was by Carl B. That's on the label Belonging. Emski was in there with Relief Extended Mix. You can find that on The Effect. Just lots of bassy goodness in there for a bit. And we had Siderol in that set as well with their track Miracle. You can find that one on the label Habitat. And then we had in there Victor Flash and Ari Saya with a track called Around You. That's on Siamese. The release is called Motion EP. We had Agoria, Rami, Khalifi, and Blaze, I think you'd say. Yeah, we'll just say it. You can read it all online on the playlist if you're ever looking for the spelling. If I butcher pronunciation, that's a track called We Were Little featuring Naomi. Or just Nomi. You can find that one over on the label. Oh, I already said that one. Sapiens Records. And I told you about the Zelfus 9 and Weekend track. Forgot to tell you that would have been something to let you know was listener discretion advised, but you know, it's fine. It's fine. It's the weekend. It's Canadian content, right? But you're tuned into The Brutal and the Beautiful here on CJSW 90.9 FM, broadcasting out of the University of Calgary campus radio station on Treaty 7 lands. City of Calgary is also home to Métis Nations, Region 5 and 6. And this show is brought to you by Bike Bike. You can find them over at 430B 40th Ave Northeast. Or you can check them out, yeah, at bikebike.ca. And it's bike packing season. That's, you know, backpacking with a bike. And it's coming up. And to help you get organized, Bike Bike is running a series of Thursday evening workshops. Each Thursday, they'll come cover a specific topic like what gear to bring, what routes to ride, and how to stay safe. Because it's crazy out there sometimes. Get yourself a bubbly social beverage included with that Thursday session. You can check out all the details on the event page at bikebike.ca. But yeah, let's get into this garage track. I want to hear this bass line. This is The Brutal and the Beautiful.

we're checking out the latest from Blondish. This is Indie Jungle. It's on Maison Arts. Before that, we're in a bit of a Canadian content block right now. That was Carlo Leo with Prosecco. Not like, you know, it's not the Prosecco spelling, but Prosecco. And you can find that one on Desolate. Philo's in there with Oblivion from the release Move to the Beat. That's on Repopulate Mars. Nice bass production on that one. And we also had Canadian artist Flitz and

something that samples the Godzilla theme, which, you know, is always a win in my books. I really love that last Godzilla movie. This is The Brutal and the Beautiful. If you ever want to say hi, let me know what kind of day you're having. You can always text the booth. Tell me if you love or hate the show. It's 403-220-3991. Text to

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So listener discretion is advised on the next tune just for a couple minutes. It's got some vocals in it. And yeah, just want to let you know, listener discretion is advised.

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Wherever you come from, there's a place for you here.

0: Well, that's another episode of The Brutal and the Beautiful. In for the books there. I don't know my sayings. This is Lonely Day, Small Town DJs. Vice was in there with Everything Is Within You from the release Worst Plot Convenience EP. Find that on Pets Recordings. Whipped cream for her from her brand new album, Home Was Always Me. We got to hear Alive from the extended mix on Monster Cat. Liam Dever was in there before the short break there. That was On the Floor. Just leave it on the floor. Extended mix. Flipping the Script EP is what that one comes from on Club View Records. We had a big set there. We had Ray Sada with Body Move. Extended mix. That's a white label release. Atlak with Stop Talking from the Hood Beat EP. It's a banging set in there for a bit. Hell Bent Records, you can find that one on. And we had local artist Joanna Magic with 50,000 Watts Low 99 Remix on Space Yacht. Also in there, Nasty Raya and Dalaino. Track called Cruise Control. You can find that one on Westwood Recordings. Ken's and SA was in there with that Godzilla. That's a throwback to that hip-hop song, Stop Talking, Pharaoh Monch or something. It was really fun. Had to get that one on Essential Records. And we had Blondish in there with Indie Jungle. Might have told you about that one already. Yep, that's where we're at. All caught up. You can find the whole playlist on cjsw.com, or if you download it, it's a podcast app. It's all available online. Just going to hand off things here to Cole. He's in the booth here for On This Day Yesterday.
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0: Welcome, everybody, to Movie Night with Sif. My name is Clinton Hallahan. I am Sif's marketing manager, and I'm here with my co-host, Jocelyn. Jocelyn, say hello.
1: Hello.
0: And later, we are going to be joined by Sif's artistic director, Brian Owens, in an interview with Oscar-nominated filmmaker and animator, John Kelly. But first up, where are we? We're on CJSW. We're on the air. We're on the internet. We are in Mocahintas. We're in Calgary. And you are listening to us wherever fine radios are turned on in the back of a shop. But first, film news.
1: Film news. So in film news, the Calgary Underground Film Festival is coming up. So we thought we should bring in our cuff best friends, lead programmers Brenda Lieberman and Cameron McGowan, to talk about the film lineup. All right. We want to know what films you two are excited for at CUFF 2026. Let's start with Brenda. What are your top three films in the festival lineup?
2: I'm excited about all the films. Can we just leave it as that?
3: Yeah.
0: No, you got to pick some.
2: I'm just joking.
0: You
2: got to
0: pick your favorites.
2: Okay. I think one of the things I'm most excited about is that we've got Bruce McDonald coming with Claire's Hat, which is one of the most rare experiences out there when it comes to Bruce McDonald. We're showcasing the 30th anniversary of Hardcore Logo, and he's going to be there for that with National Canadian Film Day. And Callum Keith Rennie is confirmed to come too. But when we first met Bruce, feels like a billion years ago when we first brought him with Pontypool, because we've shown several of his films before. We were having a drink before the screening, and he told us about Claire's Hat. And Claire's Hat is a kind of a documentary director commentary version over Picture Claire, which was a total kind of bomb film for him.
3: So it's called The Unmaking of a Film. So he's essentially narrating and spilling all the tea on the making of the Gina Gershon, Juliette Lewis film, Picture Claire. And legally, I don't know if he's allowed to profit off this movie. Like, it's unreleased. He's only shown it one or two times. He made it the year after he made Picture Claire. And so the anger is very palatable. You can feel it watching the film. But Bruce is also super funny. So he provides commentary over certain scenes and spills some behind the scenes anecdotes. And I don't know if you're ever going to get to see this movie again. So you definitely got to roll out for Claire's Hat, man. And Bruce is like, you know, he epitomizes the underground filmmaking spirit of Canada. We love him so much. This will be the third time we've had him. We had him for Pontypool. We had a COVID screening of Roadkill that got Zoom bombed, if anyone was watching that. That was a very entertaining moment when Don McKellar and I had to deal with the troll.
1: Oh my God.
3: It was like week one of the pandemic and we got hacked. We didn't know to keep links private at that first week of the pandemic. So.
2: Yeah.
3: But it was fun. If you've seen Roadkill, it's in the spirit. It's in the spirit of Roadkill.
0: I love the idea of like essentially touring behind or semi-releasing a movie with its director, with its own like DVD commentary, as well as like the things that even wouldn't even make the DVD commentary. That seems very modern. That seems very like neo-YouTube, like what people would be looking for in a behind the scenes. I can't wait to see that.
3: Oh yeah, 100%. And it's not only clips from the movie. There's a lot of, you see his downtown studio and places he went to restaurants, and it's really cool. We've been trying to program this movie for a decade, it feels like.
2: Yeah.
3: So about time.
2: One of my other favorites, I know it's gonna be a long three, but we got a documentary called The History of Concrete.
0: Ooh.
2: That
0: I can't wait.
2: Like I saw it back at Sundance. Oh my gosh, this was the last film to squeak in. And it's a really dry comedy documentary. Like it's twisted. It's based. It's done with John Wilson, who had done the How To with John Wilson show. And it's kind of a really funny comedy documentary
0: His episode of How To about scaffolding. He typically does these docu-series on stuff around New York, and so he did one about scaffolding. In New York, you have to update the facade of your building every so often so that pieces of concrete don't fall off it, and so the entire city's just covered in scaffolding all the time, and that is a riveting hour of television. So when he said that he's doing A History of Concrete, I was just like, yes, yes, give it to me.
1: I wonder like how that got started, his obsession with concrete.
0: I mean,
2: oh, it'll start in the film.
1: Ooh, we get to find out.
2: You get to find out everything, how this, it all, he really lays the groundwork at the start of the film. So,
1: oh, amazing. I'm so excited to watch it. So excited.
2: I mean, I think also, I want to pick one of the Canadian films, but I think it's exciting too that it's going to be at the same time, so people are going to have to choose. But Tracy and Martina Going Out West is a great Canadian road trip comedy, East Coasters. They just had a concert tour at the Bella, and the director is going to be in for that one.
3: It's like a PEI FUBAR, road tripping for their live shows, and a lot of fun comedy in that one, and an appearance by Calgary's own Dave Lawrence of FUBAR fame.
0: Hey. That sounds
2: amazing. And their road trip comes through Alberta, so it's perfect.
3: Yeah, it like ends at Dickens. The film ends in Dickens.
1: Oh, really?
2: Yeah. That's
0: so good. Either we desperately need some PEI culture updating. We're done with Anne of Green Gables. We need some more icons from the island.
3: Well, yeah, Atlantic Canada was killing it this year. We booked two films, and there was a third that we were really close to booking. So it's really nice to see the Maritimes killing it this past couple years.
2: Yeah, for sure. So there's my first three.
0: Well, thank you. I got to do three. That sounds incredible.
3: All right, Cam's three. I mean, again, we don't want to pick favorite children. So these are the ones that are rising to my head right away as like, you guys got to see this. We got an animated film called Decorado out of Italy that I had the chance of seeing at Fantastic Fest earlier in the fall. And it's from the director of Unicorn Wars. And if you've seen that movie, you know this guy likes to get dark, man. So it's essentially a Charlie Kaufman animated film. It's kind of like, what if Donald Duck had existential angst and thought the world was created just for him? Very dark movie about how commercialization, capitalism's taken over and kind of dehumanized people a little bit, and finding some hope within your community. And don't not bring the kids. This is a very dark animated film, and I can't wait to show it. There's a documentary called Mockbuster that I really love. It's about the company The Asylum that makes cheapy movies that you frequently see on Tubi or Pluto. They made films such as Sharknado, Titanic Part 2. Their thing was they would try to capitalize on a big movie coming out that Friday by dropping a similarly titled movie on the same Friday. So when Transformers came out, they dropped Transmorphers. When War of the Worlds dropped, they dropped their own version of War of the Worlds because that's a public domain story, so they had every right to make that. So we follow the history of The Asylum through the eyes of an Australian filmmaker who's actually getting to make a movie for The Asylum. But he has 5 days to make it. So you get to see this man's hopes and dreams be crushed in real time while he reminds himself of the beauty of making movies and collaborating with your friends. Really cool movie that captures the cuff spirit. And I mean, for a third one, guys, we're closing out with I Love Boosters. We got the Boots Riley film, I Love Boosters.
1: Oh my God.
3: It was amazing to score that. Boots is the voice of a generation. You know, made some of the best music of his time and is now making some of the coolest movies of his time.
1: That is so exciting.
0: Is he coming? Can he stay in my basement?
3: Yeah, unfortunately, Boots is not coming. But he might if he hears he can stay in your basement.
1: Clinton, why do you want him to stay in your basement?
0: I have two cute cats and a Murphy bed.
3: All right, we'll pitch him.
2: Thank you,
0: Doug. Oh, yeah, and the dog, too. Shout out Sully. He's new to the family, so I forgot he existed for a moment.
1: Sorry to bother you. Boots' previous film, like, low-key changed my life.
3: Yeah, it's a very important movie for our generation.
1: It's such a cool movie. It's so interesting. It has so much to say, and it's just frankly bananas.
3: Yeah.
1: And I'm very curious as to how I Love Boosters plays out. I will be there front and center. I am so excited. Thank you, Cam, for those top three.
3: Hey, my pleasure. My pleasure.
0: My fantasy sequel to Sorry to Bother You is Stephen Ewan's character just like going from town to town like a Western gunslinger, just like as a union salt, just like unionizing random telemarketing operations. I was just like, that's the character I want to see keep going.
3: I hope Boots gets to make that Simpsons apocalypse movie that they've been talking about.
0: Yeah, the one based on the play. Yeah. He's got the rights, so hopefully he gets some money.
1: Can't wait. Okay, guys, now I'm going to give you some like situations, and then you're going to tell me what film from the lineup works best for those situations. Okay.
2: Okay.
1: You're taking a person you have a really big crush on a date. What movie do you take them to impress them?
3: I mean, I've seen movies like Irreversible and Requiem for Dream on dates, so I'm probably not the best one. to ask.
2: Oh my God.
3: Look, if you can't handle me at my Requiem for a Dream, you don't deserve me in my Clueless. You know what I'm saying?
0: It works, folks. Well, it's reproduced.
2: What, I mean, I usually try to gravitate to answering questions with films with guests, but I'm going to cheat on this one for a moment because I think Obsession would be a great date night film, especially because, you know, if you're taking somebody on a date who gets a little scared of horror movies, it's such a good movie, but it is also creepily about somebody wishing somebody was going to be in love with them and making this wish that goes kind of wrong.
1: So if you really want to get your point across,
2: yeah,
1: watch Obsession.
2: And it's an incredible film. So.
0: That trailer just played in front of Ready or Not, too. I can't wait.
3: Well, for the same reasons, I'm going to say My Bloody Valentine, Brendan and I, the goth sickos that we are. But horror movies are great for dates because if they are scared, they'll get close and cuddly to you.
1: Exactly.
3: And if they're not scared, maybe you found another subversive mind. You know what I'm saying? Someone that appreciates the gonzo stuff. So I think horror movies are a great first date move. My opinion.
2: And we've also got, like, there is a sweet world premiere that we've got, Little Doors, which is also going to be
3: made by a husband-wife team. If that's not romance, I don't know what is.
2: Yeah. So that's, you know, we'll add that one in too.
0: What's Little Doors about?
3: It's a strange movie. It's a husband and wife kind. It's another like Black Mirror style Charlie Kaufman film. I don't want to spoil too much because the way it unfolds is part of the charm. But it's very much about a couple struggling through a very surreal situation. I'll kind of leave it at that. And that's a world premiere.
2: And Anthony Oberbeck, who's been to the festival a few times. So we had him with Dad and Stepdad as an actor and Reveries, The Mind, The Prison. So he's been here the last few years. So this is his feature debut.
0: Amazing.
1: Ooh, directing. That's exciting.
2: Yeah.
1: And then speaking of horror films, if I was the biggest horror buff in the world, I go to the 12-hour Halloween marathon every year. What movie are you recommending for me?
3: Okay, that means you know horror movies and you're going to want some jokes set around horror movies. So I'm going Friday the 69th, which is about a porno company trying to capitalize on the slasher boom of the early 80s by making their own slasher film with their porno directors and cast. Not a documentary, but it kind of feels like one at times. Super funny. A lot of great jokes for people who've seen a million slashers. And another great horror parody we have this year is called Meg, which is a J-horror parody. So it has all the trappings of The Grudge or The Ring, but done in a very Scream-style, self-aware way where they'll kind of set up these tropes and then steer you in the opposite direction. Super funny,
0: incredible.
3: Super dark. But we love horror movies. There's so many great ones this year. Goody Goody is about the horrors of a home birth, which, you know, is naturally horrific enough, in my opinion. But factor Satan into the matter and things get even more bizarre. A lot of cool horror movies this year, but those three are definitely bangers.
2: And lots of good horror. There's horror comedy in there, too. So if somebody isn't sure what they think of the genre horror, like, keep in mind, it's pretty vast. And we've got all sorts of varying levels and mixes with other genres as well. So it could be really fun versus when somebody might, you know, go in anticipating thinking it's going to be scary. Mm-hmm. It could be something different. Like,
3: yeah, there's not a lot of hardcore horror. Most of it is tongue in cheek this year. A lot of fun horror. There's a great one called Bad Haircut that feels akin to like a late 90s coming of age film with a little dose of horror to it. There's a lot of mixed genres in effect this year. So yeah, don't be afraid. You're going to get like something like Martyrs at the festival this year. Most of the horror is very cool this year, not super depressing.
0: And we're pleased to announce that Martyrs will be showing up.
3: Hey, no shade to Martyrs. I love it.
1: 11 o'clock on a Sunday morning.
2: Well, we're opening with Hokum. You know, we showed the director's previous film, Oddity, and this director has got an incredible knack for being able to create a really suspenseful or tense environment without showing so much in terms of what lots of other horror directors need to put into a film to get that reaction in terms of. So
3: Damien McCarthy's so good at rich atmosphere. Oddity was definitely a favorite of a lot of people. So we're really happy to kick off the fest with Hokum this year, starring the one and only Adam Scott, who's coming back to the horror genre maybe for the first time since Hellraiser Revelations, one of his very early movies.
0: Now remind me, Hokum, the director's previous one was great, and I can't remember the name of it.
2: Oddity was his previous one.
0: Wonderful. I can't wait for Hokum. My wife will be over the moon. That's the opener.
3: It's going to be a great screening.
1: Okay, and then last one is kind of a two-parter. If I was going to take my parents to Cuff.
2: Oh, I love this question, yeah.
1: And either, so the first scenario, I want to just like dip their toes into Cuff to 100%. So that like ease them in, but then they get intrigued and they want to come the next year. That's scenario one. Scenario two, I want to scare them. I want to really freak them out by showing them a really, really weird movie. What do I take them to?
3: Well, this happens every year because my parents are very supportive and they want to come to a movie every year, but they get disturbed quite easily. So every year I got to find one for the parents. And this year I'm going with Kings of Venice. It takes place on Venice Beach, and it's about a very passive-aggressive battle between the tennis court users and the pickleball fans. And the people that this sport draws are outrageous. So the first half is like a study of crazy characters, and the second half is their tennis tournament for the biggest grand prize of that area. But it's a very interesting it's a film that's very much based around interesting personalities with great California vibes, and I think the parents would definitely get a taste of the kookiness that we offer while having a more grounded sports doc to, you know, sink their teeth into. Oh, and then we got to do the freak them out.
1: Yeah.
3: Lucid would freak my parents out. It's a crazy Greg Araki style Canadian horror dark comedy hybrid that has style for days. It's definitely very modern, very of the moment. And I just love the Greg Araki, who's one of my favorite filmmakers, Doom Generation, what's up? but I just love the ripple effects that his career's had on the current filmmakers, because he's one of the best, in my opinion. So Lucid rocks.
1: How about you, Brenda? What are your picks?
2: Well, as Cam mentioned, we love targeting our parents. But there's a documentary called Beyond the Duplex Planet that I think would be fantastic. It's screening twice. And it really... it intersects aging and community zine culture. So it's featuring a guy who was a director at a Boston nursing home and working with all the different seniors on the zine and going through them with different questions about life and whatnot. So this is a really fantastic documentary, and I think it would be great for anyone interested in art, community, aging, seniors, culture. So I recommend it. It just had its world premiere at South by Southwest, so it's a really fresh new title to check out. And we're screening it twice, and I actually made a point of trying to make sure it's in the lower cinema at the Globe for a community who doesn't want to go up two flights of stairs. Also, I don't think it would freak them out, but I think a really sweet story, because I look at it through a different lens, is The Bearded Girl. So The Bearded Girl, I really think, is a sweet kind of coming of age film, where it's really, it's through the eyes of a freak show circus community, a long lineage of bearded women, but it focuses so much on the mother-daughter relationship. And, you know, me being a daughter with a mother, like I see a lot of, like, you know, what you're going through when you're, you know, trying to leave home, or when you want to do this or when you do that. And I think it could be really relatable to a lot of people looking at it through the lens of a coming of age film. And it's a sweet story.
3: Absolutely.
2: And the director is going to be here from Vancouver, but she's originally from Jasper.
4: Oh, amazing.
2: And it's all set around this fun, quirky freak show environment.
3: Yeah.
2: Which adds a nice little flair to it. So it's your atypical coming of age story.
3: Yeah, Canadian actress Jessica Paré kills it in there. So nice to see her back in this big screen.
1: Oh, Jessica Paré of Mad Men fame.
3: Yes.
1: Yeah.
3: She's seen everything. Was that Lost in Delirious? Was that a classic coming of age movie? And Hot Tub Time Machine?
4: An absolute classic.
2: Yeah. So you get a little genre twist to something.
4: Well, Cuff sounds absolutely fantastic this year, guys. Thank you so much for coming in.
1: Yeah, thank you.
4: That was fantastic. And we'll have all the links for you to pick up your passes and tickets to Cuff in our show description. And thank you guys so much for coming in.
3: Thanks for having us, guys.
2: Yeah.
1: So welcome, John, to Movie Night with Sif. So your short film, Retirement Plan, was nominated for Best Animated Short at this year's Oscars. Can you tell us what it was like to first get the Oscar nomination and then kind of like the road to the Oscars and then what it was like to actually be at the Oscars. Like, I imagine it would be kind of surreal.
5: It was incredibly surreal. But, I mean, luckily we had kind of ramped up to that surreal status. You know, when you finish a film, I describe it sometimes as like putting a message in a bottle, because you guys know more than anyone how many films there are out there, and you really don't know whether your film is going to resonate with anyone else. But it gradually got momentum, and the road to the Oscars was a sort of a slow accumulation of screenings and momentum. But it didn't ever feel inevitable at any stage that we'd get nominated, just because it's particularly the animated shorts category is very unpredictable. You know, it's such a subjective medium. Even the style alone, I think, you know, people veer wildly between, there's so much scope there. You can have an abstract animation, or you can have a character animation, you can have 2D animation. Already there's a stylistic hurdle to get in there. But yeah, it was just a lovely surprise that it made it that far. But the ceremony itself, there was a few kind of moments where I was kind of pinching myself. Like at one point, David Sedaris introduced me to Ari Aster.
1: Whoa.
5: And as that was happening, I was just thinking, how, that was kind of one of those, how did I get here moments.
1: What was Ari Aster like? What did you talk about?
5: He had a big smile. He was very friendly, but he was talking about drone strikes. So he was like, there's going to be a drone strike today. And so, yeah, it was kind of what you'd imagine out of an Ari Aster encounter, I suppose, just lovely and friendly, but then

0: have it like first or second, because you're already going in with a kind of a oscillating anxiety, and everyone's telling you, you know, to enjoy every moment, which is true, but they're also asking in every Q&A on the red carpet, how do you feel? You know, and I've never been asked how I felt as many times in my life as the last sort of 3 weeks. And the answer to that doesn't come easy for an Irish man. But yeah, to have it within the first 10 minutes, it also meant, because, you know, my friends and family back here in Dublin were watching it with a 7-hour time difference. Mm-hmm. So it meant that they could go to bed before midnight.
1: So I don't know if Brian was watching, but I watched like the entire broadcast of the Oscars, like from red carpet to finish. And I actually saw you on the red carpet, get interviewed on the red carpet. What was that like? Because the red carpet seems very stressful and chaotic. Like, how did you navigate it?
0: Yeah, it's funny. It was like LA is already very hot. And then this day, you know, either side was kind of fine. But then this one day was like 40, or I don't know what it is, maybe 100 degrees, I guess. And actually, you're in Canada, so maybe it'd be 40 Celsius. It was incredibly hot. And it's a very disorienting experience. And we had as far part of our gang with David Sedaris. So it was a really fun, kind of weird entourage. But I was also mindful that I wanted them to, you know, be able to speak to press, but only as much as they were comfortable. And but, you know, you turn around and Renata from Sentimental Value is like a foot away with someone carrying the end of her dress, and you turn another direction and there's BBC News holding out a microphone to you. And so you have to kind of, from my experience of it only doing it once, is just sort of go with it. You know, you can't fight it and you can't think too much about or worry too much about all the kind of mechanics of it. But yeah, just try and be in the moment.
1: Mm-hmm. No, that totally makes sense.
0: As the film says. Mm-hmm. Yeah.
2: Yeah, I missed it because I was getting the house ready for the Oscar. But I did see the photo that Jocelyn sent me, so that was fantastic. I wanted to dig a little bit deep into your past, if we could. Could you tell us about what inspired you to get into animation, and what took you down the road eventually to retirement plan?
0: Yeah, I made comics as a teenager. I was, you know, not very good at anything else and not very sporty. So I would spend a lot of time at home and on wet holidays in Ireland drawing all the time. And I had a kind of an early, I don't know if I call it early success, but an early kind of moment that made me realize the potential, which was when a comic that I had made as a teenager got sold to Hollywood when I was about 20. So actually the producer, Jane Fonda's producer, bizarrely, Bruce Gilbert, bought the rights to my comic that I'd made with my brother about a crime fighting leprechaun. it didn't get made into a movie, and that's not a bad thing, but they bought the rights for 5 years. And it just kind of, I think it early on showed me, wow, you can make something and put it out there and an audience will find it.
1: Have you ever thought about like turning that story into something else? Or is it kind of just, that was like a one and done, we tried, it never went anywhere, I'm okay with it?
0: Yeah, I think it's so far in the past, you know, 26 years ago, that I think I'm going to let it, you know, part of being any kind of creative person is knowing when to hold on to something and when to let go of something. And sometimes things are trying to wriggle out of your hand and you really have to hold on to them. But this one, it just slipped out of my hand and I let it go.

0: But I think, you know, I did consider studying animation for the third level, and I thought I'd be sensible instead. So I became a graphic designer. And then I worked as a graphic designer for a few years, went back to college to study animation. I did an MA at the Royal College of Art in London. And after that, to try and earn a living living in London, I directed commercials for, you know, the best part of 20 years. And retirement plan is sort of the outcome of all of those things. You know, there's a bit of my comics in there. There's definitely a large part of the graphic designer in there. And then there's also kind of a reaction against working commercially for 20 years, which I really enjoyed, and I, you know, continue to do it, but pays the bills. But I definitely think retirement plan, you know, came out of that kind of mindset of, you know, feeling kind of creatively paralyzed for a long time and afraid to tell my own stories. And it's no surprise that the film is about someone who's paralyzed because they're drowning in options.
1: Do you
0: So,
1: remember,
0: yeah.
1: like the exact moment where you like decided that you wanted to move away from directing commercials and towards your own like creative path?
0: Yeah, I mean, it actually sort of happened in all in one moment. I was on an airplane, and I was actually flying back from an awards ceremony in London, back to my home in Dublin. And I'd been nominated for a commercial that I directed for, you know, that was up for an advertising award, and we'd lost, which is fine. But I was sitting there feeling a little bit sort of hungover and kind of questioning, firstly questioning, why did I bother going over for that? And then that started me thinking, okay, I'm gonna be productive. I'm gonna do something productive. I'll answer some emails. So I take out my laptop and I see like 5,000 flagged emails. And the thought struck me that I'm never gonna have the time to reply to all of these. It's just simply too long a list. And I then start thinking about all the lists in my life. You know, all the books I have on my bedside table, all the films in my Netflix queue, you know, et cetera, et cetera, et cetera. And then immediately, you know, as sometimes happens when you're a little bit delicate and hungover, I just went through a bit of a spiral. And then I started thinking about, you know, I'm not spending enough time with my kids and my parents, you know, growing older. My kids are growing older exponentially as well. And yeah, that was where it just sort of the idea just basically fell into my lap. And I just knew I had to make it.
2: Lovely. How did Domhnall Gleeson get involved?
0: He lives in Dublin, and so I kind of knew I had geography on my side. I've, you know, I've loved his work from the start. You know, things, The Revenant, and X Machina early on in his early-ish on in his career, but also he had this incredible comedic sensibility, which I think we're seeing a bit more now in the paper. But we in Ireland knew from he used to do quite a lot of sketch comedy in the in you know about 20, 25 years ago, or 20 years ago maybe. And I, interestingly, like another podcast, Roger Deakins' podcast, he had been on there and he talked about how he wanted to do more comedy work. He'd done a run of drama and it was required a huge amount of emotional investment. I can't remember the exact reasons, but I think he just felt like a change. And so I just made a note, and I did what I do now for any time I present an idea is I make a little video. And so I made Donal a video where I just speak to camera and then there's some references and I tell him how I think he's perfect for it. And you know, I think what he said was really useful was to get a sense of the tone and who this person is. because it's such, I mean, it must be such a trust leap for an actor to work with a director. You know, I included a few of my commercials, but really there wasn't anything that was remotely similar to Retirement Plan. So for him, it was a complete jump into the dark. The thing I did have on my side was that in Ireland, we have quite good, like in Canada, good film funding. And we had gotten short film funding from Screen Ireland. So that lent it a bit of legitimacy, I think, and that helped.
1: Yeah, that was actually one of my questions. What was it like working with Screen Ireland on the film?
0: Yeah, really great. I mean, it's funny, because we got to hang out quite a bit with the directors of Girl Who Cried Pearls and some of the NFB gang. They're all so, like, it could not have gone to a nicer pair of people. They're really lovely. And we're both in quite privileged positions to have some kind of state funding, especially when you visit the US, or, you know, when I was at South by Southwest and you'd be there with loads of other animators who had sort of mortgaged their houses to make their film or got people to work weekends. And we're fortunate to be able to pay our animators a decent wage to work on it. At Screen Ireland, they commission about 5 films every year, 5 shorts. And they also do live action shorts as well and some feature development. But they're pretty hands off. You know, they do give you some about, I'm waiting for notes back on my new short. I sent them on Friday. Slight stony silence, but hopefully that's just because they can't find the words to describe how much they love the edit. We'll see. But they also help you, you know, travel to festivals here as well, which is, yeah, it's a real privilege.
1: That's awesome. So I did a little bit of a deep dive on social media, and I found a video of you where you talk about the different locations you visited to get the inspiration for the different scenes in Retirement Plan. And you worked with photographers and you worked with animators to create the film. And I was wondering if you could tell me a bit about the creative process and why you collaborated with all these different people.
0: Yeah, with the geographic aspect, I mean, what really draws me into animation and a lot of people is that you can tell any kind of story, like anything is possible and you can set it anywhere. And actually, so when I had this idea first and I was working with my friend Tara, who's based in Brooklyn, I thought, why not set Retirement Plan in America, or at least North America? You know, because I have a big love for independent American movies, and I've got a huge sort of personal archive of references and things. And so my process starting off creatively was creating, you know, these scenes that were set in America. And but one thing became, there was kind of two problems with it. The first thing was that they were in random cities. You know, one would look like it was in Missouri and the next would look like it was in sort of Los Angeles, because I don't really know. Problem was that anytime anyone asked me what, you know, my wife would ask, why is this set in America? And I didn't have an answer to that question. So I switched it to an Irish setting, and everything suddenly opened there. You know, I got Donald Gleason involved. I was able to pull from my local geography, and, you know, he'd go to a cafe that I would go to. He goes to the same swimming spots I'd go to, same bar and pub I would go to. It just became easier. And it kind of reminds me, actually, I heard Tim Blake Nelson asked one of the Coen brothers why they make and write the films they make. And I think Joel Coen said, I choose the path of least resistance. And I think for me, this was like immediately the path of least resistance. It was everything I was familiar with. And it immediately made the film me want to be more personal with every aspect of the film. And so that's why I hired that photographer to kind of say, can you just go out around Dublin and photograph bedrooms and house exteriors and draw from the real world as much as possible. And also just have the eye of a really good photographer to kind of think about framing and stuff like that. Because we kind of, it's a weird thing, animation. You can tune into realism on a level. You know, some people would look at the film, oh, it's very minimalist and very abstract. But I think there's an underlying realism there. And, you know, we wanted to treat it like an independent film, almost like an independent documentary, where you just don't move the camera unless you absolutely have to. And that became our kind of rule in making it. It's maximalist in the sense that there's 100 shots in 7 minutes, but it's minimalist in the way that we use the least amount of detail and the least amount of movement as possible, so that people could kind of add things up a little bit in their own head when they watch it.
2: Yeah, I liked when I saw it, when it was submitted, it was that sort of minimalist visual style, then paired with the gigantic scope of the questions that the film was asking, that sort of had me leaning into it. I am in my late 50s, so of course the whole retirement question is there too. But you mentioned some the independent cinema. Do you have any specific influences in the film world, in the animation world?
0: Yeah, I like, I think as you get older, you get sort of drawn to, especially maybe in an old white man cliches, you start reading about history and biographies more than everything else. But similarly, I've always loved documentary, you know, like the Maisels brothers and things like American Movie or Hoop Dreams. Lance Oppenheim, more recently, and I absolutely love John Wilson, How To With John Wilson, which has a similar sort of stream of consciousness feel with juxtaposition of imagery. Yeah, a few people have mentioned Joe Pera. I actually haven't watched that much Joe Pera. I need to get around to it. But I also love, I mean, this is veering away from cinema, but Nathan Fielder, a good Canadian. That kind of blurring of boundaries between fact and fiction is really fun, and something I'll push a little bit more on my next film.
1: Can you tell us a bit about your next movie?
0: Yeah, sure. Yeah, so it's called Rat Story, and it's about a time about 10 years ago that I woke up at 5 a.m. with a giant rat on my chest. Yeah. And it's a documentary that kind of follows the two most intense hours of my life as me and my wife tried to chase it out of our bedroom.
1: Oh my God, that's insane. We live in Calgary, Alberta, and one of the things that Alberta is notorious for is our rat patrol. Like, there are people at the border, like between Alberta, BC, Alberta, and Saskatchewan, that make sure that no rats come into the province.
0: No way.
1: So I've never seen a rat before, and I hope I never do.
2: Privileged.
0: That's incredible.
1: Oh, yeah, because Brian, you're not from here, so you...
2: No, I grew up on a farm, too, so I'm a share of rats in life. I also found a possum in my kitchen trash can once. That was terrifying.
0: Wow.
2: Yeah.
0: Like inside?
2: Yeah, I got in the house. It was pretty terrifying.
0: Apparently, if you have possums are drawn by rats, or someone was saying, if you have possums living, you know, on the boundary of your property, it could be because you're riddled with rats and that's what they eat, basically.
2: I remember the apartment in there. That wouldn't surprise me.
1: Oh my God. It's the fear of rats is so funny. Like they're like, again, I've just like never seen one, but there's just something in me that thinks they're like disgusting and creepy. And I just never want to come across one.
2: I also have a friend who has two pet rats. So there's that.
1: Really?
2: That was a bit of a,
0: they're highly intelligent. Aren't they?
2: Yeah. Well. And they're very sweet. Actually, the pet ones are. I'm not saying the wild ones, but the pet ones. I did have a question. Will we be able to see Rat Story in Calgary? Is it going to be ready?
0: That would be brilliant. Yeah, I will definitely submit it for consideration.
2: Yeah.
0: We're due to premiere it, if all goes well, in November at Cork Film Festival here in Ireland.
1: Oh, that's awesome. That's so exciting to hear. Well, we loved Retirement Plan. And again, we would love to have your next film. Thank you so much for chatting with us. I actually planned a little game for us to play at the end of the interview. Are you down to play a game?
0: Yes, absolutely.
1: Amazing. So we're going to read you a Letterboxd review from three different Irish movies. And you have to guess the movie from the review. Okay.
0: Fun game. Yeah. Okay.
1: Let's okay, see. Cool. So I'll read the first one. I will not leave my donkey outside when I'm sad. 4.5 stars.
0: That's you're starting me off with an easy one. Banshees of Inisherin?
1: Correct. Okay, Brian. Yes.
2: Okay, the next one is, tonight marks the beginning of my low-life scum era, in parentheses. I'm buying neon tracksuits. 5 stars.
0: Ooh. That, there's a few neon tracksuits. I could name sort of 5 films with... but neon, maybe that's the... Is it kneecap?
1: Yes!
0: Okay, nice.
1: Oh, that's so awesome. We at SIFF are big, big fans of that movie. Oh my God.
0: Yes, it's incredible.
1: It was such a good time. Did you know about the group before the movie came out? Were you a fan? Were you a fan?
0: Yeah, I am a fan. I haven't seen them live yet. I've heard they're incredible live. But they're selling out arenas here. I don't know if it's the same in Canada, but...
1: No, I don't think they've been to Canada.
2: No, the movie sort of was a discovery for a lot of people.
1: Yeah. So cool. Okay, one final one. So, character name redacted. I'm weird. I'm a weirdo. I don't fit in and I don't want to fit in. Have you ever seen me without this stupid paper mache head? That's weird.
0: Now, that's interesting. Because I think you're talking about Frank, which isn't... I don't know if that's technically an Irish film, although there is a lot of Irish people in it.
1: What? Isn't the director Irish?
0: The director's Irish. Donald Gleason's Irish. Michael Fassbender's Irish. But I think Frank Sidebottom was English and it's set and filmed in England. But yeah, it could be.
1: Oh my God, you caught me. My research is just down the drain. Well, that's okay. Well, you got 3 for 3. That was pretty darn good.
0: Thanks. Amazing. No one's as surprised as I am.
1: A little clap. Awesome. Thank you so much for chatting with us. And we can't wait to watch
2: Rat Story.
0: Brilliant.
1: Awesome. Have a great rest of your day, John.
2: Thanks so much, John.
3: Okay, that's a wrap.

0: I'm Josh Corcoran, and these are CJSW Stories. CJSW Stories is a show about the people behind the mic and behind the scenes sharing their stories of making great radio. My guest today is Helen Young, Music and Performance Director. What brought you to CJSW?
1: It was the year 2013. I had been out of school, which was ACAD at the time, for about 3 years, just kind of working. And I listened to CJSW quite a bit, but then it was kind of about roughly that time where I thought, hey, I'm out of school. I kind of feel like I've lost a bit of my kind of community. It would be awesome to just get involved with something in some kind of capacity with like-minded folks and stuff like that. So, hey, I listened to CJSW. Maybe I can go see what that's all about. Yeah, so I swung by the station. It was Genevieve at the time as the volunteer coordinator, and she was lovely and got me acquainted with the station. And I just started volunteering, and I think it was leading up to funding drive, so all my tasks were like funding drive related, the rolling of t-shirts and folding of cards and all that stuff, and started doing a bit of CD processing and that kind of thing, and then was taken in pretty quickly and was soon trained to be an on-air programmer with Adam Camus and Tristan McSweeney.
0: So it wasn't long in between you showing up and getting on air trained.
1: That's right. Yeah, it really wasn't. It was a mere few months.
0: And so what's the coolest thing you've, when you first walked through the door, what was the coolest thing about CJSW?
1: I think as soon as you walk in, there's automatically just kind of a nice casual, there's a casual vibe, but it's also, it's inviting, but it's also just kind of cool. Like there's this like cool things on the walls, and it just seems like a place that I wanted to be. It encompasses a lot of the things I'm interested in with like independent music and all that. And just feels good here.
0: I'd have to agree definitely there. And so you started in 2013. What keeps you coming back?
1: Because I ended up with a radio show that I just felt obligated to show up for every single week, and I guess here I still am. No, I really do love it here, and I found like I would have my weekly show, and I would be working jobs that I wasn't a big fan of, but I would have the day of my show be my day off, and it just felt like such a nice break in my week to be like, okay, something that it's an it's something that I've, you know, decided to do, and I'm have to show up for and whatever, but it's also something that I want to be there for. And it was a nice break in my week to be like, yep, here we go, radio day.
0: Do you think having a show for as long as you have has allowed your taste in music to grow and change?
1: Certainly, yes. I think I intake music differently than I did before I had a show. Good for good or bad, like in some ways I feel like I'll just start kind of taking in music that fits for my show a little bit more than exploring other genres. So that's kind of something that did change, I feel like, when I decided to have the kind of show that I do. But it also allowed me, or kind of motivated me, to dig a little bit deeper. Putting together like a 2-hour show every single week is, you're definitely having to do some digging. And so, yeah, it allowed, kind of got me exploring music a little bit further. And over the course of time, I've had the same same program, but it has evolved since the beginning. So it has kind of, yeah, developed and changed into what it is.
0: Now, you recently became the music and performance director. I probably got the title wrong.
1: Oh, you got it.
0: What's that like?
1: So it's coming up on 2 years now. And again, coming into this role has also altered the way that I take in music. Because now that's my job is largely listening to music of many different genres every single day. Yeah, it's pretty cool to have had the experience of volunteering and programming for the amount of time that I've had, and then to step into this side of the organization has been a real cool experience. And just sort of being a part of the inner workings on this end is pretty neat. And it's a, yeah, music director is kind of a bit of a mysterious position, I feel like, in a lot of ways. And it has taken me time to sort of even fully understand what my job is. But it's a lot of moving parts, and it's pretty neat. And I feel like I'm kind of more in tune and in touch with what's going on in music, and more so now than ever. And it's just been a really, yeah, great experience. I love the staff here, love the volunteers, programmers. Like, it's just a great crew of people.
2: So when you're interacting with artists out there, you're not only interacting with artists, but you're interacting sometimes with their labels that produces their records or their content. What's that like?
1: So I guess like a large part of my role is in taking new music from artists and labels and promoters and publicists to be added to our chart list. So once an album is on the chart list, just to give a little bit of background as to why we do this, not only is it to provide new content for our programmers, it's also to get like artists and labels exposure, but it's also so that we can, so that I will report my charts nationally and internationally weekly. And so that kind of, if you end up on our top 30 chart or a top 10 chart in a genre, that means that the programmer, you've been getting quite a bit of plays here at the station based on the new additions that I've put on the chart list. And that can help artists quite a bit when they're applying for grants and things like that, to say, hey, I've made it to the top 10 spot here this week or something like that. But there is, it's very saturated out there. There's a lot of new music coming out all the time. So I interact quite a bit with not only like independent artists, but also their labels, as you're saying. And it's kind of like, I guess for me, because of how much music there is out there, you have to sort of be able to kind of hone it in. So I look towards what our programming looks like to sort of help navigate, like, what should be on our chart list? What kind of programs do we have? We've got a few jazz programs. We've got some folk programs. There's some, you know, maybe we've got one or two neoclassical kind of programs and things like that. So what labels can I reach out to who might be kind of represent artists that fit into these kinds of genres that our station is kind of currently playing? So yeah, it's a whole big mystery sometimes what goes on behind the scenes.
2: Lots of emails and maybe phone calls, I would assume.
1: Yes, lots and lots of emails and some phone calls.
2: Now, when it comes to having live bands, because CJSW does have live bands in quite frequently, what's that like for you to stand behind that big mixing board and make it sound good and go out on the air?
1: To be honest, I think that's my favorite part of the job, has been learning all this live session sound teching stuff, and just lining up, being able to line up live on air performances and pick programs that certain groups and artists work on, and just everything that goes into it. There's a lot of, again, like moving parts that take place in having a live session on air. I work with a great group of people as like the live session crew. I've learned so much. I walked in here having used like a mixing board, very small kind of mixing board situation in a small handful of times. So it's its own unique thing too. It's not necessarily just like mixing for a live show. It's like mixing for on-air radio. So there's a lot that goes into it, and it's a very cool opportunity, and it's a pretty unique opportunity too.
2: And what's it like interacting with the bands as they come through?
1: That's also an interesting part of the whole process. Largely, everyone is very lovely. Everyone's got their own kind of... It's unique interacting with every artist that comes in. But it's pretty neat because if I haven't met them before, and then we have this kind of like unique interaction of they came into the station, I like did sound check and teched their session for X amount of time, got them on air, had our little chit chat, and then maybe later on I go to the show and I see them there, and we've already had this like kind of unique interaction earlier that day, and it's just kind of like a neat sort of experience. But yeah, I really like that side of it. It's fun and funny sometimes. And
2: every June, Sled Island happens, and it's usually a crazy hectic time around these parts because we bring in so many bands in the course of 6 days. What's that like for you in your role?
1: Last June was my first experience as the music performance director during Sled Island. The year before that, there was no Sled Island due to the pandemic. So I have 1 year of experience in this role. And it was a wild, I think, 6 days where we brought in 19 live sessions within those 6 days. I felt very good about it. It felt organized. I had a good group of people I was working with. I think we were still all smiles by the end of the week, for the most part. But it did take a lot of kind of just organizing and planning to be able to make that happen. You kind of keep the band room set up the same so that it's kind of like a plug and play kind of situation. A lot of the bands that were coming in, aside from two of them, were all out of town bands. So they would come in and maybe they had a driver to come up to the station, and it would be like we had designated a couple spots in the music library here for them to load their gear in and out. So it was quite a bit of a shuffle, but I feel really good about it. We were able to film every single session. Like I said, we had a really great kind of group working on it all together. It came together, and it was very cool to meet some of these bands. It's a fun part of my job to be able to have a bit of a wish list for some of the bands to bring in during the festival. And I think most of the ones that I had really, really wanted did come in. So that was an awesome opportunity.
2: When it comes to bringing in new volunteers, I know that there are people out there that are listening that probably have thought about volunteering at CJSW, but they're not sure how to go about it. Maybe they're nervous to walk through our doors or make that phone call or send that email. What advice would you give those people out there?
1: I would say waltz the heck on in. It's a very inviting space. We have got an incredible volunteer coordinator who sits at the front of the station, and several staff that sit right in the front there too. And everyone's always happy to see fresh faces come in. If you ever just want to come and take a little tour of the space and see if it feels like somewhere that you'd like to kind of hang out and maybe volunteer and kind of learn some new things and offer some of your own skills, it's a great place for that. I think I was a little bit nervous when I first decided I wanted to come in here, just because like I listened to the radio, and I think that's maybe the case for a lot of people, is you're listening to the radio, you have your favorite programs, and it kind of seems like this amazing sort of place that like, oh my gosh, like behind the scenes, like I don't know. It's a strange experience walking into the place that you're like, I have my own sort of relationship with radio. And now here I am and I can see the host. Like, that's so bizarre. But it's really not, it's not as intimidating as maybe it might come across. But there's lots of volunteer opportunities out there. Just kind of, you can sort of end up navigating towards what sparks a lot of joy for you. So, yeah.
2: My guest today was Helen Young, Music and Performance Director. Thank you for listening to CJSW Stories. I'm Josh Corcoran.
3: I think the great promise of AI is, at least technologically, we can see that possibly on the horizon if we can organize society in a way that we take advantage of the technologies rather than have it take advantage of us. But unfortunately at the moment, it seems like we're heading in the other direction where we're just leaving everything to the markets, leaving everything to these joint stock companies that Adam Smith warned us about 200 years. And I think if we stay on that track, you know, things are not looking good.
4: That's John Cassidy, and this is Alternative Radio. I'm David Barsamyan. This edition of AR features John Cassidy on AI and the crisis of capitalism. AI, artificial intelligence, is rapidly expanding along with its promises and dangers. On the promises side, tech bros like OpenAI CEO Sam Altman said, thanks to AI, we will see diseases get cured at an unprecedented rate. AI critics such as Jeffrey Hinton, Nobel Prize winner, who has been called the godfather of AI, he warns of the technology's profound risks to society and humanity. He adds, people haven't understood what's coming. He likened AI to a very fast car with no steering wheel. Unregulated AI will likely trigger a global economic crisis with its projection of massive layoffs. AI can speed up production, thus making corporations richer, but many workers will be laid off. For example, Meta is cutting thousands of jobs. Amazon and Microsoft will follow. How will the capitalist economic system deal with AI? Our guest today is John Cassidy. He's a British-American journalist and economic historian. He's been a staff writer for The New Yorker since 1995, where he writes the Financial Page column. He's the author of Capitalism and Its Critics. He spoke at the Institute of Advanced Studies in Princeton, New Jersey, in April. And now, John Cassidy.
3: I'm fundamentally a journalist, but I'm a bit of a hybrid because I also never really lost my interest in history and economics, which is what I majored in Oxford to begin with. I've basically been very privileged position. I've had a sort of front row seat to sort of the last 30 years of economic history and economic policy. In 2016, when I was reporting on the presidential campaign, when on the left we had Bernie Sanders indicting global capitalism, and from the right we had Donald Trump, of all people, indicting global capitalism and the bankers. People have forgotten that Trump ran as an insurgent, but he did. He's actually said in an interview that he was thinking of running on the left, but he couldn't because Bernie was already there. So he ran on the right. His views, as we all know, are very pliable. But he ran as a critique of bankers and major corporations, offshoring jobs, etc. That was obviously part, large part of his sort of economic populist appeal, and it still is to this day. It seemed to me that what we were facing there was a crisis of legitimacy of capitalism, or of global capitalism as it developed, in a way which I couldn't really think of any precedent since the, you know, the 1930s. Of course, it's nothing new for people on the left to criticize capitalism. That's what they're there for. But to have a large attack from the right with a big populist backing, that obviously had echoes of the 20s and 30s. So I thought I'd write a book on sort of how we got there. And originally, I thought, oh, I'll just start off after the Cold War, and it'll be basically another history of sort of rise and fall of neoliberalism. And but then I thought, well, A, there's been a lot of those books already, and B, if you do that, you've got to explain where neoliberalism came from, and then you've got to go back to the war and rise and fall of Keynesianism, and then where did that come from? Well, you've got to get back to the Great Depression. And sort of through a process of infinite recursion, I eventually decided to just do the whole thing from the start of industrial capitalism. So that's where the book came from. So I had that idea firmly in my mind. But then, of course, Trump won. That was a bit of a crisis for my book because the editor immediately said, no book leaves. You have to report on Trump for the next 4 years. And then when Biden was elected, the crisis, the state of emergency at the New Yorker was turned off for a bit. So I had time to go on a book leave and started to research and write about the book. But as I was doing that, in 2022, ChatGPT was released. And I thought, how am I going to fit this in? I thought I'd try and put the two together. That's where I got the idea of sort of AI and the crisis of capitalism. Because I think what we have really with AI, so I'm assuming that AI is a big deal here. There may be people in the audience who think it's been oversold. My brother is one of those who's a computer scientist. But for the purpose of this talk, it's not all BS. It is going to have big effects. But it seems to me AI raises a whole host of sort of fundamental questions about capitalism, some of which were already being raised by Bernie and Trump. But most particularly, some of these questions go back to the very beginning of capitalism, the first industrial revolution. Job displacement. In the first industrial revolution, it was largely working class artisans who were displaced. In the globalization revolution, it was largely blue-collar workers, blue-collar factory workers. If the current technology, the new technology turns out to be as most people think it is, there could be something new in history with the professional middle classes on the firing line, which I think has all sorts of political ramifications as well as economic ones. So there's job displacement. There's a question of wages and value. If you go back into, which I will in a minute, go back to the sort of early critiques of industrial capitalism, question of where wages came from and role of labor in capitalism was totally central. I think AI brings that back again because it seems to raise, at least in theory, the sort of idea of capitalism without labor. What does that mean? Is there capitalism without labor? I'll get onto that a bit later as well. Then also structural questions, which again rose in the 19th century, monopoly versus competitive capitalism. I basically see AI as part of the ongoing digital revolution, as rather than something in itself. We've already seen from the first 30 years of the digital revolution that it's basically an increasing returns economy, zero marginal cost, as the economists call it. It seems to have an inherent tendency towards, you know, oligopoly or possibly even monopoly, which is a very different type of capitalism to the one Adam Smith originally wrote about. So that AI raises that question anew. Also raises distributional questions, which were always central to capitalism going back. Who's going to reap the gains of this incredibly new productive technology? And finally, it raises a lot of political questions, which, again, capitalism has always risen, but have often been sort of shifted under the carpet. First one, can we leave it to the market? We are doing at the moment, basically. I mean, ironically, some of the original tech barons, including Elon Musk of all people, originally thought that, oh, perhaps this is a bit dangerous to just leave to the market. We sort of set up a not-for-profit, and that's how OpenAI came about. And as soon as the prospect of profits came about through ChatGPT, that was all thrown out the window. So we basically have a capitalist race now as to who can dominate the market, just as in the past we had races to who will dominate the, the software of the previous internet revolution, the operating systems, the, Netscape browser, et cetera. It's another iteration of that. And then finally, I think it raises a question which I don't think most people realized the internet did raise, but has eventually raised and is now even more, I think, prominent with AI, of the relationship between capitalism and democracy. Certainly when I was growing up, and I think for a long time in the 20th century, there was a sort of, certainly after World War II for 40 years in the world I grew up in, there was a sort of comfortable assumption that capitalism and democracy sort of went together and were mutually supportive. I think over the last 20 years, with the rise of, right-wing populism, a lot of which is internet-enabled, one thing I'll say for sure is that we'd never have had Donald Trump without the internet. People have started to question that, and I think AI, raises even bigger questions, not just because of possibility of misinformation, but because the possibility there may be a sort of, higher power, sort of supreme intelligence out there. How does democracy fit into that? Now, obviously, as I said, I'm assuming it's a big deal. It's very hard to know what's going to happen. I mean, the crazy thing about AI is there's news every day, so you really don't know. I mean, just the last couple of days, as I was preparing my talk, we had the sort of Mythos model, which hasn't been released, but Anthropic have said what it's about. They can't release it because it's too dangerous to release. And then there was some new research from Google which suggests that actually these sort of neural networks, they aren't even a single intelligence. It's sort of dual intelligences within the model. What does that mean? I have no idea. I think one thing it does mean is that even people who know a lot about the models, you know, are not quite sure how they work. That's the sort of nature of neural networks, that they are black boxes. And, you know, when it's deep learning with 100 layers or whatever, it's a very black box. So all these questions, I think, you know, are now central. And question is, how do you approach them? I can't answer these questions, but I think one framework for looking at them is to go back in history, because I think in sort of various versions, they've been raised since the very beginning of capitalism. And that's where I sort of flip back to my historical narrative. I mean, I start out in 1771 at Cromford Mill in Derbyshire, which was the first power-driven cotton mill. And just by happenstance, 5 years later in 1776, Adam Smith published The Wealth of Nations, which is often seen as the sort of gospel of capitalism. Smith himself was an optimist on technology because he saw the possibilities of productivity growth. He wrote about machines by which labor is much facilitated and abridged. But ironically, given that he's often seen as a figure of the right, he was actually very pessimistic on big business and also on the possibilities of long-run growth, but particularly on big business. He actually wrote The Wealth of Nations, he explained at the time, as a sort of critique of mercantile capitalism, which was the previous form of capitalism to industrial capitalism, which was actually built on large corporations. He's particularly critical of the East India Company, which was a royally sanctioned monopoly, which had a monopoly on trade east of the Cape of Good Hope. And just before, in 1770, when you might wonder how a monopoly can get in financial trouble, but this one managed to do, it got in such financial trouble it had to come back to the Parliament and ask for a bailout, which, again, we've got echoes of 2008 there. A lot of people at the time, a lot of the politicians and Smith himself, were outraged by this incredibly profitable company, which a lot of the politicians had previously been invested in, come in and ask for a bailout. So most people read The Wealth of Nations and, you know, they take away from it the stuff about the factory, the pin factory, and, of course, the invisible hand. And, of course, that is a central part of his message, the power of competitive free markets. But he was very sceptical of, you know, the markets that existed at the time and the institutions that dominated them. And actually was also very sceptical of joint stock companies. The East India Company was basically a modern multinational. It issued stock on the London Stock Exchange. It had a huge headquarters in Cheapside in London, in the city of London, where there was still a lot of corporate headquarters. And it was organised on a divisional basis with, you know, orders went out from London around the world, and the people did what headquarters said. It was the first modern multinational company. But Smith, as I said, thought it was an outrage and basically made the argument that these companies shouldn't be allowed to exist. Now, the world in which Adam Smith was writing about was then quickly usurped by the rise of the Industrial Revolution and the sort of outgrowth of the Arkwright model. The Industrial Revolution basically proceeded in three phases. It was in Britain from about 1780 to sort of 1830. Then it moved onto the continent, to Germany and to the US. And by 1880 or 1900, the US and Germany had basically left Britain in the dust. But the first 70 or 80 years, it was basically a British story. And the first protest against this system and its productivity, basically, like AI, the steam power of its time was seen as a revolutionary force which could produce sort of material abundance. But the question was, who would benefit from it and who would lose from it? First great objection to it came in the form of the Luddite risings in Northern England. And these were the skilled artisanal workers from the sort of pre-industrial era. The handloom weavers are the most famous, but there were also people who worked in woolen textile factories who knitted stockings by hand, mostly in the Midlands of England. When this new technology came in, these people were basically put out of work. And the condition was made worse by a war, the Napoleonic Wars, which raised prices. So we had a sort of Biden era with a cost of living crisis layered on top of a technological crisis. Now, this was in an oligarchy at the time. Britain wasn't a democracy. Most of the northern industrial towns, there was no franchise, there were no MPs. So you might think, well, first thing to do is to start a revolution, but actually they didn't do that. First thing they did was petition Parliament, even though they didn't have a vote. They organized petitions, sent them down to London, where they were promptly ignored. And the arguments they made in these petitions were not just economic. They were basically making the argument that capitalism had ripped up a sort of centuries-old social contract, which had emerged from feudalism. Lots of these artisans could rely on statutes which had been put in the book as early, Parliament had passed as early as sort of 1663, when one I noticed, from King Charles II, a charter to the Stockingers Guild, barring anybody from producing cheap knockoffs of what they, basically barring entry. There were also very strict entry requirements on entering the trades. You had to do long apprenticeships. It was stifling competition, and which enabled the artisans, you know, to have good wages. The Industrial Revolution basically threw out this all out the window, and after being completely ignored by the political system, they resorted to violence eventually. I'll read a quote from one of them, actually, because it's, I think it's very telling. When I was a kid, by the way, Luddites were seen as, you know, antediluvian idiots, you know, completely anti-modern, that they didn't have any logic. But I entitled my chapter on the Luddites, The Logic of the Luddites, because they actually, from their point of view, they had a very clear logic. As E.P. Thompson explained, they saw laissez-faire and capitalism not as freedom, which is the sort of, you know, Smithian view of it, but as a foul imposition. They couldn't see any natural law that justified the right for capitalists, you know, the factory owners, to cause them such harm. And they, you know, started to smash things up. I mention an example from Stockport in northern England, where they sent a letter before they burnt the place down to the factory owners saying, remember, we've given you fair warning that if your factory burns, it's your own fault. It's not our desire to do you the least injury, but we are fully determined to destroy both your machines and your steam looms. Most of the political system didn't give them any support at all, and the response of the authorities was repression. They sent the army in. That's not a figure of words. They actually sent the militias in to northern England, and at one point there were more members of the British Army, British Armed Forces, engaged in stamping out the Luddites than were engaged in the Peninsular War against Napoleon in France and Portugal. The ringleaders were hanged. There was a notorious occasion in York where they hanged 14 people there, which, you know, it worked eventually. Once lots of the people who weren't hanged, they were transported to Australia and other penal colonies. I'm not saying we're going to get there, but, you know, I think it's it shows you that there's a sort of history of people will only put up with so much if they think it's illegitimate. I think that's the key point here. The Luddites thought this was, you know, not just harmful for them, but was contrary to sort of the societal norms in which they'd grown up and was illegitimate, so that their revolt was legitimate. Now, the workers got there before the intellectuals, basically. The sort of rise of socialism in sort of the early 19th century came after the Luddites. William Thompson, an Irish writer who's sort of now forgotten, but actually formulated what's now known as the Marxian system. He came up with the term surplus value. And the whole idea was, of course, that the workers produce most of the value, which isn't a Marxian, just a Marxian idea. David Ricardo, who was Smith's follower, and Smith himself were also subscribers to the labour theory of value. But the argument of the socialists like William Thompson and Hodgkinson and various others in Britain in the 80s and 20s and 30s were the workers weren't getting the full fruits of their labour. And that was actually a sort of name of a movement, the sort of full product movement. Marx and Engels then came along in the 1840s and 50s. Engels, of course, was a capitalist himself. He His family owned a bunch of mills in Barmen in Germany. And when the Industrial Revolution started in silk mills, I think, when they started in Britain, they bought a factory in Manchester in 1842. Engels actually moved to Manchester to work in the factory, not on the shop floor, in the office. And he spent a lot of time at the working men's institutes there, where he sort of ingested this early British socialism and wrote the condition of the conditions of the English working class in 1844-85, which is now seen as a sort of, you know, the great classic pre-version of Marxism. I mean, Marx gets all the credit, but actually if you read Engels, it's not only an amazing description of what was happening in Manchester and other industrial towns, it's also, it basically has a sort of prototypical version of the material theory of history and class division and the sort of proletariat versus the capitalists, etc. Marx, of course, elaborated on it subsequently, the subsequent 30 years. But then they come together, they met in Paris and they had the famous drinking session, which lasts 10 days or whatever. Then they moved to Germany. They had to move around because they kept getting thrown out of places. And in

The whole, as I'll go on to explain, the whole sort of version of communism was sort of presupposed a period of capitalist expansion, which would create the material conditions for socialism. It wasn't that they thought that the sort of 1840s in Britain would were necessarily, you know, well-formed enough to support a communist society, and they certainly didn't think that of France and Germany and places, because there wasn't really any capitalism to speak of there at that stage. But anyway, but they, even then, in this sort of prototypical era, they saw the power of capitalism in a way that no others. I'm going to read you a bit from the manifesto, which is, this is a bit which you don't usually get quoted. It's talking about the rule of the bourgeoisie and capitalists. After noting it has accomplished wonders far surpassing Egyptian pyramids, Roman aqueducts, and Gothic cathedrals, the pamphlet lists some more of its achievements: subjection of nature's forces to man, machinery, application of chemistry to industry and agriculture, steam navigation, railroads, electric telegraphs, clearing of whole continents for cultivation, canalization of rivers, whole populations conjured out of the ground. What earlier century had even a presentiment that such productive forces slumbered in the lap of social labor? So, as I said, they also foresaw globalization. There are long, I wrote one of my first pieces I wrote for the New Yorker in 1998 was about Karl Marx as the next big thinker, and that was presupposed on the that was based on the sort of passages about globalization. I won't go into that because we're really talking about AI, but they also you know, they foresaw the rise of globalization, which of course was enabled by the new technologies and the new transport technologies, etc. Marx then develops these ideas for 30 years and eventually 25 years, and eventually puts them into Capital. But even after that, the idea of sort of abundance really runs through it. In 1875, there was the SPD had been formed in Germany, and there was a new the Marx was outraged that it was sort of wasn't revolutionary enough, so he wrote a critique of the Goethe program, in which he spoke of, again, a higher phase of communist society after the productive forces have been increased and all the springs of cooperative wealth flow more abundantly. Now, when he talks about cooperative wealth, he wasn't then talking about cooperatively owned, although he supported that. When he used the term cooperative production, he meant it was large-scale production in which a lot of workers worked cooperatively, but under capitalism in that sense. So Marx and Engels saw the massive productive power of capitalism. The problem to them wasn't the technology. It was the way it was embodied in a capitalist society. They thought capitalism used technology in a way that was exploitative. And what was the basis of the exploitation? Basically, the great defense of capitalism, I'll get onto, is eventually wages did rise in tune with productivity. But Marx and Engels never saw that. They thought that as society got more productive, wages would be trapped at basically subsistence levels, and capitalists would bear the fruits of rising productivity and profits in the form of, you know, just great agglomerations of wealth. That didn't turn out to be the case, but at the time, it wasn't a crazy thing to say. Economic historians now talk of Engels' pause, the phrase they use, for the period from about 1800 to 1850, when wages in England did grow very slowly, productivity and profits grew a lot faster, and so the distribution of income shifted toward the capitalists. That changed for reasons I'll get onto, but it wasn't a crazy thing to think at the time. They also associated technology with monopoly and increasing returns to scale. In Capital, Das Kapital, Marx talks about the larger capitals beating the smaller and increases in concentration of capitalism. He also talks about the intensification of work, the idea that we had this incredibly productive technology, factory, steam engine-based factory labor, but the working day was still getting longer, and the workforce was getting, instead of getting smaller, was getting larger. Women and children, you know, were dragged into the factories. So he saw technology being used to intensify capitalism rather than to sort of benefit people. And also,
the famous, obviously, he thought he'd alienation and loss of human agency.

0: which he wrote about a lot when he was younger, but he also wrote about it in Capital, where he wrote, referring to machine technology, that capital stands before man in a new and more redoubtable form, that of a monstrous automaton, besides which the power of the individual labourer sinks into insignificance. So the other aspect of the sort of critique in the 19th century, of course, was that capitalism was going to self-destruct, because, which was basically a political theory, it was never really an economic theory. Marx's theory was you get immiseration of the workers, so you're going to get a revolutionary working class, the proletariat is not going to stand for it forever. They're going to rise up, overthrow everything. He also had theories about sort of declining rate of profit. They're very ambiguous. But the revolutionary mechanism is a political one, not an economic one. And of course, it didn't become true, largely because in the late 19th century in Britain and Germany and the United States, wages started to rise. Now, we can get on to why that was, whether it was the labor movement, whether it was that technology was becoming more labor-biased rather than capital-biased. There are massive debates about that in the economic literature. But basically, capitalism survived because workers weren't absolutely immiserated. You can still make the argument that they were relatively immiserated, that the rich got richer quicker than the poor got richer, which is, of course, true. But this revolutionary impulse from the working class never materialized in the way, not in industrial societies, Britain and Germany and France, in the way that, and the US, in the way that Marx and Engels materialized.
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0: So the critique in the late 19th century, after that had happened and Marx and Engels died, and then there was these great debates inside the sort of left about why capitalism had survived. One of the arguments that was made was the reason it survived, Marx was right, but he didn't really understand imperialism. And again, what's that got to do with AI and technology? Well, basically, the argument was, and this is actually made, Lenin and Rosa Luxemburg are most famous for making this argument. I think the great theorist of imperialism and the sort of its link to technology and finance was John Hobson, the British liberal, a British left liberal, who some of you may not know about, but a great sort of late 19th century figure who wrote a book in 1894 called The Evolution of Modern Capitalism, in which he wrote the chief material factor in the evolution of capitalism is machinery. And he stressed that the essence of capitalism is this productive force, which you would think, you know, should be a positive one. The contradiction which Hobson identified was that because so much of the surplus is diverted to the capitalists, the workers, they gain some, but it's just not enough workers' consumption and not enough capitalists, because they have a higher savings rate, to buy all the stuff. So you get chronic oversupply, and he referred to it as underconsumption, but the flip side of that is oversupply. And that's the, again, if you go back to the history of the late 19th century, the term Great Depression originated for the period from 1875 to 1893, when in Britain and France and Germany and the United States, there were a whole period of sort of slumps. It weren't as severe as what we now call the Great Depression. But there was a great question of how does this work and how can capitalism survive it? And Hobson's idea was that the way out is through imperialism. And of course, imperialism was starting at the time. So in 1902, he wrote a book called Imperialism, A Theoretical Approach, in which based on he was a journalist, he'd been to South Africa to report for the Manchester Guardian, the Guardian as it's now called, on the Boer War, which was basically a war over gold and diamonds. When he got back to England, he wrote this book on the war in which he argued that imperialism was the sort of inevitable outcome of capitalism's great productivity, because capitalism is so productive, it generates these enormous surpluses, and then there's the question of what do you do with them? And imperialism was seen as a way to create new markets, which would soak up some of the excess supply, but also new investment opportunities. He thought the main driver was actually finance, this great sort of surplus of capital. I'll read one quote from him on that as well. He says, by far the most important economic factor in imperialism is the influence related to investments. The growing in cosmopolitanism of capital is the greatest economic change of this generation. It's not too much to say that the modern policy of Great Britain and other great powers is primarily a struggle for profitable markets for investments. What's true of Britain is true of France, Germany, the United States, and all the countries in which modern capitalism has placed large surplus savings in the hands of a plutocracy. So that's the sort of late 19th century, early 20th century indictment of capitalism, which Rosa Luxemburg and Lenin picked up. Lenin actually, in his book, Imperialism, the Highest Age of Capitalism, to be fair to him, he actually credits Hobson. He says he was a liberal, a hopeless liberal, but he does credit him with an acute analysis of imperialism. And really, the sort of, if you look at it from the sort of 50,000 feet view, you can really see, I think, the sort of first half of this century, or the first 40 years of this century, of the last century, as this sort of playing out of the contradictions of capitalism. The First World War, I think most people would now accept, was a sort of, you know, well, it was a war of the imperialist powers fighting with each other. And then after this First World War, everything collapsed in on itself as people tried to put things back together. And we had the rise of fascism. I have chapters on the response from Keynes and Karl Polanyi to that. I won't get into it. But basically, by the late 1930s or mid-1930s, people like Keynes and Polanyi thought that capitalism was doomed, or capitalist democracy was doomed anyway, if it was left as it was. Keynes then, I'll get on to what the solutions are. Polanyi thought the only two solutions were either fascism or socialism. Keynes thought there was a liberal centrist way out, and that's why he wrote the General Theory, to try and, you know, provide a sort of blueprint for that. So obviously then had the Second World War, and I think you can see the period from the sort of 30s, from the 50s, as the sort of construction of a center, which we now call social democracy, as a way of sort of resolving the contradictions of this incredibly productive system based on incessant technological change and incessant productivity growth, but also incredibly unstable, both because of the instabilities on the macro side, but also the potential instabilities on the sort of distributional side. And we did some, there was no great, one great geniuses, or a lot of great geniuses involved, but, and the labor movement played a huge role. But there was a sort of new model of social democracy constructed, which consisted of basically Keynesian macroeconomic policies, propping up aggregate demand when it was needed, but also running the economy at a high level of employment all the time. What does that do? It empowers workers. We saw this in 2016 to 2024, which is the only time in sort of recent history we've had wage growth at the bottom of the distribution. Why was that? Because the Marx's reserve army was shrunk. The workers have got bargaining power when there's very low unemployment. That was an essential part of the Keynesian sort of post-war idea. The other part of it, the other side of it, was embedding capitalism in sort of inclusive social institutions. The phrase embedding comes from Karl Polanyi's The Great Transformation, which he wrote at Bennington College when he moved to the US during the war. The idea, and the third leg of it, was labor power, collective bargaining, and the in the US, the Wagner Act during the New Deal, which enshrined collective bargaining, and then the Treaty of Detroit in 1950, in which the auto companies effectively agreed to share the fruits of productivity growth with the workforce in return for being granted freedom over their investment decisions and sort of working conditions, etc. That sort of social bargain was recreated in various, not through the Treaty of Detroit, but various similar mechanisms were put into effect in European countries, in Britain, and most effectively, it turned out, in the Nordic countries where they've survived to this day, is also in Germany, of course. That system, which was the one I grew up in and I'm a product of, survived until about the 70s, of course, when we had a great crisis, the great sort of oil shocks. But there had been signs that it was running into trouble anyway, and a lot of people on the left would say it was never sustainable because the capitalists effectively would never go along with it forever. They all argued that Keynesianism wouldn't ultimately be sustainable, not because so much of inflation, which was what brought it down, but because the social bargain underpinning it wouldn't be sustainable because it would eventually eat into profits, which it did. If you look at the profit figures, late 60s and early 70s, profit rates were declining on both sides of the Atlantic. What you can see, I think, from sort of 1980 onwards, is two sort of parallel forces. You've basically got a political counter-revolution against the Keynesian social democratic settlement, led by originally by Mrs. Thatcher in 1979, obviously, and Reagan in 1980. That was basically an assault on the labor movement and on the institutions of social democracy, which was, from its own perspective, very successful. And at the same time, you've had layered on that this, what I refer to as the second industrial revolution, based on digitization, which we've now had two or three waves of. We had the sort of waves of internal corporate networks in the 1980s, which facilitated a lot of globalization, because globalization was built not just on moving things, everybody writes about that, but as Richard Baldwin, the economist in Geneva, great trade economist, points out, it was basically an unbundling of knowledge too. You could set up foreign factories and send the knowledge and the orders and everything down the lines, and you could do just-in-time inventories and all this stuff, which presupposed technology. So first of all, it was sort of a private internet, and then we had the public internet, obviously, from 1996 onwards, a second sort of wave of technological disruption and globalization. And then we're in 2020 onwards, we're now moving into the sort of AI wave of destruction. So, you know, it's a tumultuous period. And, you know, there's a reason why politics looks tumultuous. The sort of great populist backlash. People might not understand the mechanics of how this has all come about, but they understand things aren't like they were when I was growing up. And I think that's what's produced the sort of great, you know, backlash to the right and the left. And now we're faced with, you know, this other new potential wave of disruption. And again, you know, like Marx, we're sort of in awe of its productive potential, but we're also fearful of, you know, that it's going to reduce labor to insignificance and perhaps create major economic problems like job displacement, monopoly, surveillance capitalism, whatever. So finally, what's the solution? Well, as I said at the beginning, I don't have the solution. But I have spent the last couple of years, a lot of the last couple of years, talking to economists and asking them this question, famous economists. And I think what I've discovered is there's basically been a sort of evolution in thinking. When you spoke to economists 5 years ago, certainly 10 years ago, they didn't think it was such a big deal, AI. They thought it was, they could fit it into their frameworks of a sort of general, a new general purpose technology, like steam, like the internal combustion engine, which would have great disruptions to begin with, but eventually disruptions would be offset by lots of new industries, lots of new jobs. And after the initial period of disruption, wages would start to catch up, and it would be a great benefit. It would be a great benefit to humanity. That's the sort of history of capitalism, the optimistic history of capitalism. And as I said, there is you know, quite a lot of truth in that. I only have two charts in my book, and one of the charts is the sort of history of GDP per capita going back to year dot. And, you know, you get a very flat line for thousands of years till 1780, then it starts to turn up a bit, turn up, and then wham, it's like a hockey stick. That coincides with the period of sort of technology-driven capitalism. Now, to be fair to the communists, they did pretty well too in Russia for 60 years or whatever. So that would suggest it's not just capitalism. If you have sort of, you know, diktat industrialization, you can get so far. They found out you can't get very far, but you can get so far. Anyway, that's another different dispute. What's back to the solutions? Well, This time last year, I interviewed David Outer up at MIT, who I probably the leading labor economist of generation, certainly one of them, and who was the man who, with others, sort of wrote the seminal papers on the China shock and how that had impacted various industrial districts. Anyway, now he's been working on AI for the last 10 years, and he said, I think there's a great opportunity and also there's a great risk. But it was still sort of hopeful, I think. But then this year, I think, especially over the last 18 months, things of the darker view has developed. And that's largely because, from an economic point of view, you can either see AI as a complement to labor, that's good. It's basically a force multiplier, makes people more productive, raises their wages, that's good. Bad side, it's a substitute for labor, puts them out of work, that's bad. And not doesn't necessarily produce an alternative. What people were hoping was that, you know, AI could be developed so that it was primarily a complement to labor. But I think a lot of economists are now becoming the opposite. Darren A.C. Moglu, the Nobel-winning economist, who's a colleague of David Outer up at MIT, gave an interview last month, which I quoted in one of my pieces, in which he said, none of the big companies are pouring even a small fraction of their investment into developing AI as a pro-human, pro-worker tool. Instead, they're basically trying to produce AI programs that they can sell to corporations as a sort of labor reduction device, a cost-cutting device. And you can see where the logic for that comes from, because these companies have got massive, massive capital requirements, both to train the models and power, et cetera. You know, they're having to raise literally trillions of dollars in capital. So they have to be able to show to investors that there's a profit at the end of the horizon, and the horizon's pretty quick. Driven by the profit motive, I think a lot of economists are now worried, and these are centrist economists, I'm not talking about, you know, revolutionaries by any stretch. They're worried that AI is off track. Now, being sort of centrist reformists, they do have some solutions, which I've written about. Outer and A.C. Moglu, for example, they're calling for changing the tax laws to reduce capital subsidies and favor labor. As I'm sure you all know, the tax code has all manner of subsidies to capital investments, including debt being deductible, etc., whereas labor, very few deductions. So they say we should reconstruct the tax code to put labor on workers on a more level playing field. They also point out, and I think this is a very good one, that education and healthcare are now more than 25, heading for 30% of the US GDP. And who's the biggest player in healthcare and education? It's the government at various levels, federal, state, and local. So Outer and A.C. Moglu say, well, we've got this enormous procurement power here, our power as a purchaser. Instead of just buying what the AI companies give us, why don't we use this power to tell them what to make? Outer says, I'm not saying the government should take over AI, but it should use its power to shape its development and make it more friendly to labor. I think that's an interesting idea. Third possibility is sort of private sector agreements which pay workers for their intellectual property, protect workers that way. I interviewed another famous economist, labor economist, Arin Dub, a couple of weeks ago, and he pointed out the two things. A, the Anthropic settlement, which I'm actually party to, where they're offering sort of $2,000 or $3,000 or maybe even $5,000. I don't think it's been finally settled to authors for basically stealing their books. AI obviously is the greatest intellectual property theft in history. They just took them and trained their models on them. Anyway, Anthropic, OpenAI has basically said, screw you, come and sue us. But Anthropic likes to see itself as the sort of benevolent AI company. So they have reached a settlement. So there's possibility there, you know, that's sort of one possible avenue to protect creators. Another one was the Writers Guild settlement in Hollywood, which had specific AI clauses, which they reached with the studios, in which they insisted that AI is not regarded legally as a creator in Hollywood. So even if writers use AI themselves, or even if the studios come along with an AI-generated idea, that can't be regarded as a creator. Some writer has got to get the credit for creating it. So that's an interesting idea. I'm not sure how far it extends, but it's interesting. Another other ideas are in supports unemployment insurance, temporary wage subsidies for displaced workers, other people support, you know, retraining schemes. If you get laid off from your job because of AI, you get retrained. What do you get retrained at? That's not an immediately answerable question. But I think, you know, all these solutions are positive, and, you know, we should look at all of them, I think, and others. And the theory of the case there basically is, you know, things are bad, but as AC Mughal said, we still have a lot of agency, a lot of choice in shaping this technology. I agree with that up to a point, but I fear that if the people who have developed this technology, if the AI companies themselves are to be believed, or if you, you know, follow a lot of tech people on social media as I do, I think there's just a question as to whether these sort of small bore solutions are going to be enough to face the challenges. Because I can see a sort of multifaceted crisis of capitalism emerging pretty quickly if there is a massive, large-scale industrial revolution of the type that Darren Amodei and other people and Elon Musk are predicting. First of all, we'll get the obvious one, job displacement, massive job displacement. But it's not just that. We also, there's an obvious fiscal crisis lurking there, because who's going to pay the taxes? The tax code is based largely on labor, because capital, as I say, is favored so much. So if we're going to have a huge job displacement, we're going to destroy the tax base. At the same time, we're already running sort of 7% deficits in eternity. You also have the sort of distributional crisis. Effectively, if there's going to be huge job displacement, there's going to be a big shift. There's already been a big shift in the distribution of labor from capital to income. When I was doing economics sort of as a student and also writing about it, till very recently, there was something called the Kaldor Law, which were the Kaldor regularities. And one of Kaldor's laws was that the distribution of income between capital and labor never shifts. It's always sort of 70% labor, 30% capital. And amazingly enough, that seemed to be the case for the sort of first 70 years of the 20th century in most industrial countries. That's shifted a lot in the last 20 years or so to sort of 60-40 in the US, I think, recently. I think it might have even dipped below 60. But you can, if there's going to be another huge job displacement and another huge increase in sort of profit rates, you know, you could see that shift into 50 or whatever. There's obviously limits of substitutability at the moment. There are some things that the machines can't do. But the tech barons seem to think that when robotics is added to AI, then even a lot of the sort of bottlenecks we're facing now are going to disappear. And that, you know, you do get large-scale substitution. Even some economists, mainstream neoclassical economists, are starting to worry about that. And they're basically saying, yes, things are going to be sort of on hold for a while substitutability of labor is limited, but eventually that is going to flip. They basically buy the sort of Silicon Valley story. And they said that essentially all the income will then be owned by the capitalists. And existing sort of arrangements won't work. Amodei himself, in his essay on AI, I think it's called Machines of Living Grace or something, has this to say. He's basically saying that if we get to this stage of a sort of, it's a sort of labor singularity, we have the sort of singularity of AGI, but I'm not referring to that. I'm talking about a singularity when any form of labor is substitutable. Amodei thinks that's going to happen. And he says, at that point, our current economic setup will no longer make any sense. There will be a need for a broader societal conversation about how the economy should be organized. And then he stops and says, well, that may sound crazy. The fact is that civilization has successfully navigated major economic shifts in the past, from hunter-gathering to farming, farming to feudalism, and feudalism to industrialism. I suspect, this is Amodei, not me, I suspect that some new and stranger thing will be needed, and that it's something no one today has done a good job of envisaging. So I was going to leave you on that sort of note and ask you, say, what is this new and stranger thing? But I thought that was a bit depressing. So I thought I'd go back into history a bit and say, there is the positive outlook, and even some of the great critics of capitalism I wrote about, or untrammeled capitalism, looked to the future and saw this sort of abundance. So first of all, let's go to Marx, who wrote, when we get to these conditions of abundance, he thought it was under communism, of course. He talked about we'd be able, basically the working day will disappear as we know it. So we'll be able to hunt in the morning, fish in the afternoon, rear cattle in the evening, and criticize after dinner. Humans will be full human beings, is his basic thing. Keynes also sort of picked up this theme in his 1930 essay, Economic Possibilities of Our Grandchildren, in which he looked forward to productivity growth over the next 100 years, which is to now, basically. And I think he thought productivity growth would increase about eightfold. I think he's been a bit pessimistic about that, actually. But he said that in 100 years, people will only work 3 hours a day and spend the rest on more agreeable pastimes than working. He also said that basically, once we got into this period of abundance, we'd be able to leave behind all sorts of pathological propensities, which are necessary to, pathological propensities, that was the phrase, which are necessary to encourage accumulation of capital. Basically, argue we'll have enough capital at that stage, so we'll be in a period of abundance and things will be good. Problem is, of course, he wrote that 100 years ago and it hasn't happened. I think the great promise of AI is, at least technologically, we can see that possibly on the horizon if we can sort of organize society in a way that we take advantage of the technologies rather than have it take advantage of us. But unfortunately, at the moment, it seems like we're heading in the other direction where we're just leaving everything to the markets, leaving everything to these joint stock companies that Adam Smith warned us about 200 years. And I think if we stay on that track, things are not looking good.
1: 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He spoke in Princeton, New Jersey in April. 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Joe Ritchie is our general manager and editor. I'm David Barsamian. Thank you for listening. 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
1: Ah, nothing like being on the road again. Our destination, Calgary, Alberta. Right, my darling?
2: Oh, I can tolerate a road trip as long as I don't have to hear you two talking.
0: Ooh, maybe we can listen to some music.
2: Can someone put on Girl in the Village with the One Small Foot by Vasilis the Balladeer?
1: Absolutely not. That song's been in my head for centuries. Can we not hear something new?
2: There was a girl in the village. She had one very small foot. Did she lose her foot in the well? Everybody!
1: All right. No one knows.
0: There was a horse. The horse's name was George.
1: All right. Enough of this cacophony. We're listening to the bloody radio. Nandor, what is that station you like to listen to when Nadia and I start singing?
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0: Hello and welcome to ArtsLink on CJSW 90.9 FM, broadcasting out of the University of Calgary campus and from Treaty 7 lands. My name is Nathan, and on the show this month, an interview with Hank Hansen from Two Wheel View. They are a bicycling advocacy and education group that I became aware of after covering the Arusha Center's repair exchange last year. Among the soldering irons and sewing machines were volunteers from Two Wheel View helping people with the bicycles. I'd wanted to cover more of that, especially considering how bikeable this winter seemed to me this year. My chat with Hank will start the show, and we'll end it with audio I collected from one of the repair exchanges. The Arusha Center regularly puts on repair exchanges, and with upcoming dates being May 2nd at Dalhousie Community Association, May 15th at the Genesis Center, and May 16th at Scenic Acres Community Association. 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
2: Now, I was in Inglewood, and I noticed your sign for Two Wheel View, and I realized that it's on actually my CJSW friends card. So you folks are no strangers to CJSW to begin with.
1: Yeah, we've been on the friends card for a few years now, and really awesome to collaborate. We're big fans, and it's nice to bring more listeners into the shop and connect that way.
2: Yeah, thanks. It's a cool surprise. So let's get into Two Wheel View. I suppose on the outside, most people may have come across you folks at the repair exchanges or some of your multiple outreaches through the high schools in Calgary. And your website also sells bicycles. So I just want to get a big overview of what kind of advocacy you do for bicycling, and we can get into some of the nitty-gritty.
1: Yeah, so we're a nonprofit, and we do youth programs that empower and educate youth using the bicycle as a tool. So we work with junior high and high school students around Calgary, teaching them basic bike repair skills. And then also through that, they gain like social and emotional learning skills. You know, they have an opportunity to socialize with their peers. And then they come out of the program having earned a bike from us. So every youth that participates in that program, they've developed some of those skills, and then we send them home with a new to them bike and a helmet and a basic set of tools that they can take and then continue to work on their bike once they've taken it home.
2: And so what is it like for most people when they're getting into the Earn a Bike program? Do you find that most people have some level of familiarity with, you know, bicycle maintenance? Are most people coming into this completely blind? Like, what's the experience when people are sort of getting into the gears of working on gears?
1: Yeah, so for that program, you know, with youth, we sometimes do have young people who have worked on bikes before, but almost always they're coming in that this is the first time that they've worked on a bike. Sometimes it's even the first time, you know, turning a screwdriver or something as simple as that. And it's really cool to see their progression, because oftentimes by the end of it, they feel super comfortable with, you know, what they might do to adjust a derailleur on their bike, for instance.
2: And this is like for school age kids, so it's talking about like up to grade 12, but you also have some young adult programs. Can you tell us about GAP?
1: Yeah. So the GAP program is really awesome. It's focused on employment skills for young people that are maybe facing some barriers to employment. So, you know, I know that it's pretty tough out there to find a job. And so what we're hoping to do is, whether it's actual bike skills that might get you on track to maybe someday work at a bike shop, or whether it's just general work experience that you can come out of the program saying, you know, I've built my resume up, I've learned some more of these skills, I've spent time with, you know, coworkers and some of these things that maybe previously wasn't accessible. It's sort of a stepping stone to get closer to whatever the next step is for that young person.
2: Yeah, and I like how your website mentions that your programs use the bicycle as a vehicle for change for youth. But also on your side of Two Wheel View, you see it as a social enterprise. Could you talk a little bit about your philosophy in this regard?
1: Yeah, for sure. So social enterprise is kind of our way of saying we have a little retail space selling secondhand bikes and also some used parts and bike accessories. And that space and the way that it functions is anything that comes out of that just goes back into supporting our programs. So if we sell a used bike, it's sort of a double whammy of both one more bike that's out in the community at an accessible price and keeping it, you know, out of the landfill. And it's money that then goes back into supporting the programs that we're doing with young people in the community.
2: So I want to get into a little bit of the nitty-gritty of people that are just maybe listening to this and might be interested in getting involved. Like I'd also mention that for the real gearheads listening, you have sections for people that really know their stuff to buy like specialized gears off of Pink Bike for $400 or whatever. So we're talking about, you know, basic level. If I need a bike, don't even have money for a bike, work through your program to earn one, or you know, there's parts that you can find for specialists. It seems as though you really run the gamut for what people might want in the entire range.
1: Totally, yeah. So, I mean, in terms of earning a bike, that's something that's reserved only for the youth in our programs. But we also have, for the general public, something that we call our pay what you can bikes. And so those are bikes that are, like, literally name your price. It's a minimum of $10. But we don't, there's no, you know, means testing or qualification required. If you come in and say, hey, this is what I can pay, we'll find a bike for you. And then, yeah, all the way up to, we've had, you know, high-end carbon fiber mountain bikes that are in the four figures, and we've had, you know, rarities of old seat posts that, you know, are from a 1980s bike that somebody wants to pay $200 for. So it's really across the board from the most, you know, average entry-level type stuff to the really niche, you know, kind of bike nerd stuff.
2: I like the idea that you have folks, you know, in Two Wheel View that know how to spot this stuff. I want to ask you about getting involved in this, like volunteer mechanics nights, gender equity mechanics. Let's go through these programs.
1: Yeah, for sure. So we have a few different weekly volunteer sessions where people can come help us work on bikes that typically are then going to eventually end up with a young person in the Earn a Bike program. So it's a really cool opportunity. You're directly hands-on helping us with the work that we're doing. And there's something for everybody. So we have people come volunteer who have never touched a bike before, and that doesn't hold them back at all. You can...
2: Is this drop-in stuff?
1: We do have registration on our website. They're pretty popular programs, which is really awesome, and we're super grateful that we have enough interest that we have to register people.
2: Yeah.
1: So check out the Two Wheel View website, and there's a link on there to sign up for volunteering.
2: And it's twowheelview.org, yeah?
1: You got it, yeah. T-W-O spelled out.
2: Okay.
1: Yeah.
2: What is the gender equity mechanics?
1: Yeah, so that's a really awesome program that we've tried to create a space that's a little bit more gender inclusive and just in recognition that bike shops and the bike industry are generally quite male dominated, and that can be a bit intimidating, I think, for folks who don't necessarily see themselves in that space to come in and just work with other people that are in the same sort of space. And whether that's, again, like some folks come to that and they've never worked on bikes before, and then we have other folks who have been, you know, bike mechanics for years. It's really awesome. It's one of our most popular nights, and the vibes are always super high there. It's always a really good time.
2: So as you've mentioned, folks can volunteer through the mechanics nights, but there's also Adapt a Project. What's that?
1: Yeah, so with Adapt a Project, it's a way that if folks are interested in getting involved and you know, contributing or supporting what we do, we've got you know, sort of specific donation amounts that are linked directly to whatever you're sort of sponsoring. And so for $50, for instance, you can buy lunch for a whole group of young people in our GAP program for a day. We always eat lunch together on Wednesdays with those folks. Or for $75, that's the approximate amount that we've put as the sort of price tag of a bike that goes to a young person. So it's a really, you know, in the big picture, it's not that much to really make a huge difference in a young person's life.
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2: Now, Hank, I want to sort of pivot here to ask specifically about your experience bicycling in Calgary. Like, the whole winter, I'm thinking, like, I wish I'd had my bike out because there was plenty of opportunity, hardly any snow. What has your experience been like on a bicycle in Calgary commuting?
1: Yeah, so my experience bike commuting in Calgary is really joyful. It's one of my favorite parts of my day, for sure, to ride my bike either to and from work or to the store, or to a friend's house, whatever it is. And, you know, I don't think there's that many people that really love to bike when it's minus 30. But realistically, that only happens a few times a year. And the vast majority of days that I ride my bike in Calgary, it's totally doable. I think the biggest thing I would tell folks is don't be too intimidated. It's very achievable, and you'll probably have a really nice time doing it.
2: And what about the infrastructure for bicyclists for use in Calgary? Like, how would you rate your particular rides in terms of what is the city's laid out for us to use?
1: Yeah, I mean, the city has a lot of really great bike infrastructure, especially if you're in the kind of more in the downtown core. You think about the bike path that runs along the Bow River, kind of through the middle of town, is a really great sort of link between lots of sort of key neighborhoods. And then there's a cycle track on 12th Ave as well. There's a lot of good bike infrastructure in Calgary. I think it can always be improved. I think we should, be looking at investing just as much into that kind of infrastructure as we are investing into, you know, adding lanes to Deerfoot, for instance.
2: Big time.
1: I think it serves people just as well. And, you know, we're a city that has declared a climate emergency. And when you think about the ways that we can take meaningful action towards mitigating those kind of things in Calgary, making it as attainable as possible for people to ride their bikes as transportation is a huge one.
2: I also kind of want to drill in a little bit on the intimidation factor, not just with the bicycles themselves. Like, I'm looking at your T-shirt, which has a pretty cool diagram of a modern braking unit, but also the intimidation that I guess, I will admit that I feel about the idea of getting back on a bike to do a daily commute in this city. What can you speak to that kind of apprehension that people or myself are telling you I feel?
1: Yeah, I think really what I would say is just start small. If it feels really daunting to ride your bike to work every day, then you just pick one day a week. If it feels too far, like the other day I rode my bike to the train, and I jumped on the train and rode the train for a while and then jumped back on my bike because I needed to go sort of from one end of the city to the other. So don't feel like you have to do all or nothing. Every little bit, you'll get a little bit more confident, and chances are you'll probably find that it's pretty fun too.
2: And can I ask, I see a lot of folks riding bikes at night without really much reflectors on them. You know, if it was up to me, everyone would have to wear high-vis vests as a driver who drives for a living, right?
1: Yeah, yeah.
2: And so I guess I just wanted to, talk about, like, as a habitual bicyclist, like, mm-hmm. what are some of the observations that you've made that people can improve on either themselves or notes that you could give to drivers to improve their cohabitation with
1: bicyclists? Yeah, for sure. I like that perspective a lot. So yeah, I think to your question about visibility, I think if you can find a good set of lights for your bike, that's definitely the best case scenario. And I also just think it's really a shared responsibility that cyclists should be, we should all do our best to be as visible as we can. And also I hope that the drivers are really conscious of spaces that they share with cyclists and, no matter how much visibility or how many lights you have on your bike, if somebody's texting, they're not going to see you regardless. And so it is definitely a shared responsibility between cyclists and other users of the roads to all be looking out for each other.
2: Yeah, so to finish off the interview, just maybe to get a few of your thoughts about what it is to be on a bike.
1: Yeah, totally. We talked about ways that it's accessible and it's not too intimidating and it's not so bad. And what I would really want to just hammer home is that it's also really empowering to be on your bike, to be not dependent on, fuel for one, and to move at your own pace, to move through the city in the way that feels most fun and freeing to you, to find those little moments of joy, whether that's, riding your bike or any number of other things is an act of resistance in its own way. And I think riding a bike is a way to feel empowered, to practice bike joy. Some of us have referred to it as.
2: Tell us about that act of resistance.
1: Yeah, I mean, I think there are so many sort of norms that we live with, maybe without even realizing it. Driving a car is maybe one of those norms. Staying inside when it's yucky and cold outside, not stopping along the river on your bike ride to, you know, watch a seagull pass by. All of these things are sort of defaults that riding a bike, for me, helps me to break out of those defaults a little bit and to practice a little bit more presence or a little more resistance in my daily life. And it's easy to do. And I think that's what I think is so awesome, is that most folks out there, if they're interested and curious, they can tap into that too.
2: I guess I'd like to add to what you're saying, you know, thinking about cars as being, you know, the instant gratification. Well, you can still get instant gratification when you're on a bicycle. It's just a different kind.
1: Absolutely. Yeah. It's instant gratification. The minute I step onto my bike and pedal down my street in the morning, I light up as soon as I start moving. It's absolutely the same kind of gratification in a different form.
2: So, Hank, how did you get into all this?
1: I actually started to kind of dip a toe into the bike world when I was in university, and where I went to school is a small school in the States. And we had a little collective bike shop, and it was really welcoming and inclusive, and it was a space that I could go in without feeling like a, you know, total newbie, which I was. And I guess I should say it was okay that I felt like a total newbie. Started tinkering on bikes a little bit, and the rest is history, really. It just opened up a door to me that I didn't previously know existed.
2: And you're now moving into the advocacy space, so I'm guessing that this gave you a boost in your confidence in yourself.
1: For sure, yeah. I think I've been lucky to meet all kinds of really awesome, inspiring people in Calgary through bikes and through the community that it has built. And there's a lot of really, really awesome advocacy happening in the city around bikes and transit, mobility, and eco-justice, and all of those things. And so the bikes were a gateway for me into entering that world, for sure.
2: Well, I'm sure glad you can come up here and tell us a little bit about this world and how we can all get involved in it. Thank you, Hank.
1: Yeah, thank you. This is a pleasure.
0: That was Hank Hansen, Operations Manager for Two Wheel View, a bicycle education, advocacy, and shop located at 907 9th Avenue Southeast and at twowheelview.org, spelled twowheelview.org. After we recorded the interview, Hank sent me an email with a musical request to go along with it. And this is, you know, to a DJ, what makes it pure catnip, because it's the album that he wanted and the song is Up to Me. So I thank you, Hank, for this. And I wasn't familiar with the band Idols, and already my request DJ brain figuring out a set list out of your suggestion. So we'll hear from another band after that. Here is Idols with the song Television from their album called Joy as an Act of Resistance.

That was Idols with the song Television from their 2018 album Joy as an Act of Resistance. I wasn't familiar with Idols before hearing from Hank, and it made me think of the last album that I purchased, Lambrini Girls, Who Let the Dogs Out. I think this will make a pretty good twofer, so here is You're Not From Around Here.

build.

0: That was You're Not From Around Here by Lambrini Girls. Finally, on ArtsLink this month, some audio I took at a repair exchange last year talking to the fixers who volunteer their time. This here is Wayne, and he's talking about electricity, and it's great. I hope you enjoy this.
1: At one of these repair shops, a lady brought in a toaster that was not working. And the toaster was built in 1949. And it's, so she wanted it, you know, from a historical point of view, family heirloom, and it's old, and she wanted to know if we could fix it. So we got started looking at this, and several of us repair people started looking at this thing because it was so intriguing. And what was interesting about this toaster was that you put the bread in the toaster and you let go, and the bread would gradually lower into the toaster without you touching it. And the idea was that eventually when it got toasted, it would rise up all by itself. So there was some automatic system to this thing that 1949 had, that it was automatic in 1949. So this intrigued us as fixers. How is this thing working? There's no electronics. So how does this thing work? So one of the things that we find difficulties, especially nowadays, sort of compares to your question, it's difficult to get stuff apart because the manufacturers don't want you inside there. So nowadays it's very tough to find how do you get into these things. Now this device, being 1949, had screws that were easily accessible. So we could get it apart quite easily, and we could see what was happening. And the whole toaster, of course, if I tell you, it all is working on temperature. So when you put the bread in the top of the toaster, gravity starts to pull the toast down by a spring. A spring is opposing gravity, but it's only the spring is sized so it will let the toast come down slowly. As the toast, you know, as the gravity takes effect, kind of thing, pulling the toast down. It gets to a point inside and mechanically a contact makes on wires that actually start the element to start toasting. So now it gets hotter. So the spring expands and the toast lowers because of the heat on the spring. So now the toast comes all the way down, right? Down to this. Now again, heat activates another switch that opens. As that switch becomes hotter and hotter, it opens, turns off the electricity, so it now cools down. The spring now can compress back up, and now the toast comes back up. No electronics. So to fix this, all we had to do was bend a little bit of a wire to make that first initial contact. The other interesting thing about this particular story I'm telling you is the lady didn't bring any bread with her. So we had to go and find a bun or something that would react, because we could see what was happening, but we couldn't get the right weight, you know, to do it, to test it. So we happened to scrounge a piece of bun from the kitchen there, and we put it in the toaster, and it worked perfectly.
0: So I guess I would add a public service announcement to anyone that's interested in bringing in their broken equipment, which is if you have a broken toaster, bring some toast. If you have a broken lamp, bring a light bulb. If you have broken headphones, bring something to plug them into so that we know that they're working.
1: Absolutely. That is correct. I bring a light bulb with me just for that case because we don't usually have one. People don't bring it. Or a battery. We just had one today. The person brought in a device and it didn't work. But he didn't bring in the battery, and it was a very special battery. We could have probably fixed it, but we didn't have the battery to know exactly what was going on because he never thought to bring it. So there you go.
0: That was repair volunteer Wayne at an Arusha Center repair exchange at Dalhousie Community Association in August last year. The Arusha Center regularly puts on repair exchanges, and with upcoming dates being May 2nd at Dalhousie Community Association, May 15th at the Genesis Center, and May

0: 16th at Scenic Acres Community Association. 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Arts Link broadcasts on the fourth Monday of every month, so I'll talk to you folks again on May 25th.
1: When I was bringing people on to join our team at the Climate Emergency Unit, I used to give the same little speech to all of them. I would say, thank you for signing on. It's a bit of a Hail Mary. The path to victory is very narrow, and we're probably going to lose. But what else are you going to do except do what has to be done in the company of other good people?
2: Welcome to the podcast. My name is Steve Bentley. I'm with the Calgary Climate Hub, and this is the Climate Lens on CJSW and streaming wherever you get your podcasts. In the spirit of reconciliation, we acknowledge that we live, work, and play on the traditional territories of the Blackfoot Confederacy, Siksika, Kainai, Kani, the Tutsina, the Yahina Kota Nations, the Métis Nations of Region 3, and all people who make their homes in the Treaty 7 region of Southern Alberta. We also dedicate this podcast to another group of folks that have a stake in this land that we stand on today, and that is our children, nieces and nephews, grandchildren, and all future generations. I urge you to keep them in mind during this time as we face unprecedented change and start making decisions for what comes next. The opinions expressed in this podcast are those of the participants and do not necessarily reflect those of CJSW, the Calgary Climate Hub Board, or membership. Strange as it sounds, in the face of the highest temperatures, the biggest wildfires we've ever encountered, and the most smoke we've ever breathed, I'm told climate activism is on the wane. That the best approach in 2026 is to stop saying the words climate change. And the so-called abundance champions would like you to let big oil just go ahead and do whatever it wants, because the rest of big business can now surely be counted on to do the right thing. Well, I don't believe any of it. And I'm certainly not going to take their advice, and I invite you to do the exact same thing. With us today is one of Canada's prime minds and voices when it comes to climate change, whose book, A Good War, Mobilizing Canada for the Climate Emergency, is the first answer out of my mouth when I'm asked, as is often the case, but what can we do about climate change? Seth Klein, welcome to the Climate Lens.
3: Hi, Steve. Good to be back with you. Thank you for that intro.
2: You betcha. So is the message on climate that we should be quieter now and that we find other ways to not talk about it? We should just perhaps talk about energy transition. What are you hearing out there?
3: Oh, no, I think you're quite right. I mean, that message has come from various quarters, and it's manifesting. It's becoming a self-fulfilling prophecy. I mean, there's no question that we are hearing less about it. And if you look at media reports, it isn't just that mention and discussion of climate change has gone down in the North American media. It's gone off a cliff.
2: So a result of that is that climate change becomes a loser issue, an issue that politicians don't want to take up.
1: Given the escalation in extreme weather events that we've seen, you would have expected to see more attention, more galvanization, and you certainly wouldn't have expected to see so many of our leaders, federal and provincial, and not just the conservative ones, acting like a bunch of surrender monkeys on the fight of our lives. That's been hard to watch. But let's take a step back and be a little bit understanding of the Canadian public. Like, you know, obviously, first there was COVID, then COVID precipitated this inflation crisis, and the poison drug crisis continues, and the housing crisis continues, and the Gaza, the devastation in Gaza happened. Like, a lot of people say, oh, what happened to all the young people who were leaving on climate? Well, they didn't go quiet, but they've been fairly focused on the genocide in Gaza for the last 2 years. And all of this, to some extent, makes sense. People will always prioritize the crisis that is most proximate in space and time. And that's understandable. The answer, though, isn't to go quiet on climate. The answer is to make the connections between this crisis and the other crises that people are wrestling with. And those connections, of course, are there. The other piece of all of this, Steve, is the degree to which, and I mentioned before how this is all becomes a self-fulfilling prophecy. We all take our social cues from others around us, right? So when you look at the Canadian polling, the good news is what it tells us is that, in fact, a substantial majority of Canadians remain very anxious about climate. The bad news is a substantial majority think they are alone in feeling that way, that their neighbors don't share their concerns. And when you don't think your neighbors share your concerns, you go a little quiet. We take our cues. I remember a couple of years ago, in the middle of one of these very smoky summers, my colleague at Canada's National Observer, Chris Hatch, who, as you know, writes this fantastic weekly column, he had this column in which he was reminding his readers about this famous psychology experiment back in the late 60s or 70s, back in the days, Steve, when you could get anything past an ethics review board at a university. And the way that this experiment worked is somebody went for what they thought was a job interview, and they were given some paperwork to fill out, sent off into a room to fill out the paperwork. And then in this experiment, the room starts to fill up with smoke. Now, when that starts to happen, most of us, almost all of us, do what you would hope people would do. They stop what they're doing, they pull the fire alarm, and they get the hell out of there. But in the control part of the experiment, the person is sent into this room to fill out the paperwork, and there's a bunch of other people in the room who are, in fact, actors, but the person doesn't know this. And then the room starts to fill with smoke. And all the actors continue to sit there filling out their paperwork. And it turns out that 9 out of 10 of us will sit there for upwards of 20 minutes doing nothing. Why? Because we take our social cues from what's going on around us. And if everybody else is going about their business like it's normal, we think, hey, I must be the crazy one if I think something's wrong here, when in fact there is something wrong here. So yeah. When our media is not talking about it, and when our political leaders aren't talking about it, we don't talk about it. Just to elaborate on this point, I will share with you, Steve, that I do my own little social experiment. Now, this isn't very scientific, but look, I've had family members run for office in the last couple of years. I've done a lot of door knocking. I do this thing when I'm door knocking during elections, is when someone opens the door, you start with the same question that pollsters ask. What's your top issue? What are you most concerned about? And they never say climate. They say healthcare. They say the economy, the cost of living, Trump, because they hear the social cues they get are telling them those are the things I should most be concerned about. And so that's what they say. They never say climate. But then if I say, I'm worried about climate, they go like, me too. It's like I've just given them permission to admit that they harbor the same fears. And this is, I think, the reality in which we're living. It's an awkward little space.
2: So what we're talking about here is primarily human sociology. I know who benefits from us not talking about climate change and not attaching the word phrase climate change to that smoke that we're breathing when we breathe it. I know who benefits. And do you feel like there's a conscious part on their effort to bombard us with all of these other things that divides us and allows us to be conquered, kind of thing?
1: You know, I'll give you one example. So first of all, for the longest time, those fossil fuel interests were simply funding the denial industry.
2: Yeah.
1: Claiming that climate change wasn't a real thing. That's becoming harder and harder to do, you know, when the actual unfolding of the climate crisis is all around us. It's a tougher sell to the public. So you can do a couple of alternate strategies if you're the fossil fuel companies. You can distract with other things, you know, fuel, do what you can to fuel kind of conspiracy theories about it all. They've also done something else, which is to move from climate denial to climate skepticism. Where you see the fossil fuel funding is not trying to tell people it's not happening, but rather to tell people there's nothing we can do about it. You know, like a lot of whataboutism. So I know when I, you know, particularly for younger audiences, if I'm giving a speech, even to like a high school or post-secondary audience, and we move to the Q&A period, and these are smart young people, they're asking smart questions. But what I'm frequently hearing from them is, well, what about the environmental impact of electric vehicles? Can the grid actually support all of this? Isn't the mining of critical minerals just as bad as fossil fuels? Now, in and of themselves, these are entirely reasonable questions one could ask. But as a whole, the dynamic, I think, that you see at play is that the social media feeds of these young people is littered with climate skepticism, a kind of vibe that's telling them, yeah, it may be real, but one solution is as bad as another, and so what are you going to do? It kind of fuels a kind of nihilism. And that, too, is funded by these nefarious interests.
2: Yeah, and that type of interference is infecting all sorts of levels of our culture and North America, and I think everywhere. And, you know, like when I look at all the problems that we face, all those things you named, all the things we're bombarded with, from the housing crisis to inequality, affordability, climate change, I can tie that all back to the very richest people on the planet and oligarchy, and the status quo wants to remain the status quo. How do we beat all of that? Because it seems like just winning climate change is only getting tougher because people are suffering from other things that stem from the same problems.
1: Well, it is getting tougher. And the answer to your question is that it's not easy. But I think, what do we have to do? So the first thing is what you said off the top of the show. We have to talk about climate more, not less. Mm-hmm. However, we have to talk about it differently. So the first thing that we need to do is make those connections to those other issues. This is a theme, as you know, that runs through my book and through the work that I was part of with the Climate Emergency Unit, which is to make the connections to affordability and inequality. When people are facing these immediate challenges, don't ask them to pick between the crises they face. Wed them together. So this is why, like, you know, I know in some of the polling I did for my book with Abacus Data, you know, when you ask people if they support truly bold climate solutions, in fact, the support is very high, even in your province, in Alberta. Mm-hmm. When you ask people, well, would your support go up or down if these were linked with tackling inequality, increasing income transfers to lower income people, increasing taxes for the wealthy and corporations, job guarantees, the support for the bold climate action doesn't go down. It goes through the goddamn roof. That this is why, you know, something like the Green New Deal remains such a powerful idea. People may not know what the term means, Green New Deal, but when you describe what it is to Canadians and to Albertans, people are like, yeah, that sounds terrific. So that's one piece of it. The second piece of it is we need to just be way less boring and technocratic and wonky about all this. Like, the climate discussion is so technical, it bores people to death.
2: Mm-hmm.
1: You know, just on that, as you know, one of the campaigns I've been a part of the last few years is the campaign for Youth Climate Corps. Now, that's a pretty simple concept. You know, invite young people to sign up for 2 years, getting trained up and employed in the skills needed to tackle the, you know, this task of our lives. But the polling support for this was, again, super strong across every demographic, every province, every age, every gender, every income level. But here was, to me, the most fascinating thing in the polling we did on the YCC, Steve. It's the only climate poll I've ever seen where the enthusiasm among young men outstrips young women. And there's something in this proposition, like the very same demographic where the populist right is finding its strongest base of support is also telling us in this poll, this idea sounds really great. I'm interested. I'd really like to sign up. And I think part of it is the proposition itself. It's like, stop boring me. Stop with the technical details. Just like, give me a job. Let me roll up my sleeves and meet the moment.
2: You know, I was thinking about the six markers of the climate emergency. The climate emergency unit that you headed up has finished its five-year mandate. I'm looking at number four as we talk about this inability to talk about or say climate change. And so these six markers of the climate, just for the benefit of our listeners who maybe not have heard.
3: All right, the six markers of climate emergency are: number one, spend what it takes to win. Number two, create audacious new institutions to get the job done, like Crown Enterprises and Youth Climate Corps. Number three, shift from voluntary and incentive-based policies to mandatory measures. Number four, which is the one you just mentioned, is to tell the truth. And let's come back to that. Number five is to commit to leave no one behind. So you need to have just transition and so on. And number six is to center Indigenous rights and title and leadership. So you're talking about number four. Telling the truth and this commitment to be to tell the truth about what we're facing and what's needed, and
2: about the severity and about communicating a sense of urgency. And a lot of the narratives I'm seeing right now, like there's some, this climate abundance phrase has popped up, and or abundance generally, where it's like everything, including oil and coal, all of this stuff. The urgency is regularly missing, and it's missing from a bunch of people that lately have taken to giving advice to climate activists. And the urgency is totally removed, as is the cost of the danger, as are all the costs of all these disasters. Under the lens of number four, how's Canada doing right now?
3: Terribly. So, as you say, number four is telling the truth. You know, as you know, I kind of derive inspiration from this whole World War II story in my work. Mm-hmm. The thing about the communicators we most remember from the Second World War is they managed to walk this very careful line of simultaneously being forthright with the public about the severity of the threat while still managing to impart hope that we can get the job done, but not in a Pollyanna way, recognizing mm-hmm. that it was going to be hard and there were going to be sacrifices. I'm convinced that that's still what we need to do today. Instead, I think as a movement, we have been too willing to go along with incremental solutions as opposed to urgent and audacious solutions. And in fact, I think we undermine our own credibility with the public when we do that. When we tell people it's an emergency and then sign on to solutions that are incremental, we have undermined our own credibility. And I also think our curse as a movement for so many years, and this was so true, you know, when I was researching my book, I interviewed many politicians who understand the climate crisis, but who were being very incremental in their approach. And, you know, they all offered up variations of the same line, which is you got to meet the public where they're at, right? And so the counsel that we in our movement were getting from these politicians is don't move too fast, don't push the public faster than they're ready to go, or we risk a kind of backlash. And we heeded that advice. And so what did we get for it? Well, we got the worst of all possible worlds, which is we got the milquetoast incremental policies, and we still got the right-wing populist backlash that's now undoing even those incremental measures and taking us backwards. And I think we need to learn lessons from this. That was bad counsel. We do need to be audacious. We need, if we're telling people that it's an emergency, and it is an emergency, we have to offer up solutions at the scale of the crises of which we are warning.
2: You know, when I think about the advice, and this is advice, so there's a broad array of people now advising climate activists, which to me says there must be some power in us and what we're doing because people are wasting their time on us. Some from the progressive side, I'm often, you know, I get to meet people where they're at and those sorts of arguments. And my response lately has been, You know, the most successful climate activism this world has ever seen was Greta Thunberg and the Fridays for Future movement in 2018, 2019.
1: Which epitomized telling the truth, didn't it?
2: And they're not quiet. They're noisy. They're pissed off. And they're very, very clear who's to blame. And they're very clear what they want. And it's this wasn't about, you know, trying to reach this mythological middle. This was like, no, this is what's right and that's what's wrong. And I'm getting no advice about being louder. I feel like climate awareness and consciousness and climate seriousness, it can be a cyclical thing. And so I guess the big question that I've got is, how do we activate that majority? And you know, when it does come around again, we make it stick. How can we best position ourselves to do that?
1: You know, Steve, when I reflect on the 5 years I just spent with the Climate Emergency Unit, and I think about the barriers we confronted, I met with a lot of elected leaders across the country during those 5 years. And mostly in those meetings, I met with people who understand the climate. They're good people. They want to do well. You know, they're mostly, you know, not captured by the industry, although occasionally. The thing that I most encountered was a failure of imagination. And I also encountered this within our own movement, right? That we have a loss of faith in our capacity to do big things together. And, you know, even when we'd be proposing these ideas like the Youth Climate Corps, you know, politicians would be like, sounds great. Who would I send a check to? And I'm like, no, you have to lead. You have to create a new public program, you see? But that was, you have to like get over the hump of imagination. So what do you do about that failure of imagination? How do we bust open people's sense of imagination? Well, one thing is you can do what I was trying to do in my book, which is you excavate a story from our past to remind us of another time when we did great things together. But the other thing you can do is you tell example, you give stories and examples.

0: Και καλημέρα φίλα ακροατές, η ελληνική ώρα CJSW 90.9 FM 403-220-3991. I gotta brush up on my Greek. I mean, now it's go time. Why? Because we got the principal, we got the crew, we got Greek 35 in studio live. But before we get to that, Mitch, push it, buddy.
1: Push it, buddy.
0: Are you excited? You nervous? What's going on?
1: Well, I couldn't believe how early they all got here. I thought it was going to be a last minute thing, but it was nice to see you guys. They're all here. They're all ready, vibrant. They were practicing.
0: Oh yeah.
1: This could be the best one. I don't want to put a lot of pressure on you guys. This could be the best BIMA session of all time.
0: There's a lot of money riding it on this. Okay, mm-hmm. So every year we want the next generation to outdo the generation before.
1: That's true.
0: Nancy runs a tight ship. You had them locked, loaded. They were sitting down in the chairs. They were practicing. It's crazy. But let's do the round table.
1: Yeah.
0: So first we'll introduce ourselves. We'll start on this side right here. Just say first name, last name. Because, in the Greek community, we got to know by last names. Or if you own a restaurant, just throw that out.
1: Yeah, throw that out too. Great idea. Yeah, I like that.
2: Yanni Spence. My dad is like the most non-Greek Greek guy in the community.
1: That's the best way to explain that.
0: He's a Greeky award winner, by the way. Okay, up and comer.
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0: Bravo.
5: I'm Gabe Resnick.
6: I'm George Giancopoulos.
7: I'm Georgia Latiras. We own the Bonus
1: Therapy. Oh, this controversy already.
0: I love it.
1: I'll be dealing with you in a second.
8: Aris Tipokidis, my dad is crazy. Aris, you'll probably see him around the church, but never actually doing anything.
0: That's amazing.
9: This is great. And Mariana Grammaticos.
0: I love it.
1: Oh, we got the real Bonacera.
0: The real Bonacera. Which one's home of the 10-cent chicken wing? Just kidding.
1: It's gone. With these prices, man, got
0: it's awesome.
1: Anymore.
0: So we do this every single year. We do this in coordination with Nancy from the Greek school. And what it is because it's Mother's Day this weekend, specifically Mother's Day tomorrow. So we come in and we say some poems and we honor really the real bosses of the household. Is that fair to say, Mitsada?
1: Oh, yeah, big time. Absolutely.
0: Yeah.
1: It's a fun time. It's a good time. This is going to be fun. You know what? Let's get to one song. We'll come back. We'll start doing the Pimata. We'll do one and ones today. How's that?
0: Are we doing one and
1: ones?
0: We'll
1: do one and ones.
0: What do you think?
1: I'd like to interview a few of the kids. I think it's time we get to the... So we need the Kinotita closer together, and this is the best way. We start from the grassroots up.
0: Okay, we do one song, one...
1: Yeah, I think so. Something
0: once
1: like that.
0: One interview.
1: Maybe.
0: I'm okay with that. We'll figure it out.
1: Yeah,
0: that's what we do.
1: It's new for us too.
0: Okay, yeah. That's amazing.
1: Bam.
0: Okay, bam. Hold on. Now I got to cue up the song. See, I'm nervous. Nancy's watching.
1: Yeah, I know.
0: I want my radio credit.
1: I see that. Yeah.

0: It is, man. CJSW 90.9 here at the University of Calgary. You're listening to The Greek Hour every Saturday from 10 to 11. It's Mitch, it's Dimitri, and today we're blessed to have the Greek 35 accreditation program in the house. They're doing the annual. What is it, our sixth annual? It's got to be our sixth.
1: For us, six. But it's been going on for years.
0: For years. They've been coming in and saying all these nice things in Greek about their moms. Yeah. So,
1: did you get your Greek 35 credits?
0: Did I get it? It's the only reason I graduated, buddy.
1: Me too. Yeah. I'm not kidding. I graduated with three credits to spare, but you know what? This is where it all counts.
0: That's right.
1: Last semester, I only had two classes, and gym and science. That was it.
0: And you failed gym. That's pretty obvious. So that's fair. That's fair to see.
1: 55 is not a fair.
0: All right. We're going to start off the Pimata. Mr. Markle, from what I understand, you're first. Good luck, my friend. Have a great time.
2: Thank you. 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
0: You guys are going to go after that? Does anyone else want to just say dibs? Sure.
1: Jeez, we're starting heavy today.
0: Jesus. Bravo. Very nice, Marlo.
1: Very well said. Very nice.
0: But watch this. Marianda, get him. Get him, Marianda.
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1: How's your sister going to compete with that?
0: Something in my eye.
1: We just found out who the favorite child was, for sure.
0: Absolutely.
1: And so far, Bonacera North is winning.
0: It's winning by one. We're up by one. You got big shoes to fill.
1: Big shoes. I know you're a little nervous, but you got a harness. You're in the Latina there.
0: That's it.
1: Well said.
0: Let's go to Marco. Marco, you said earlier from Cyprus, that part of Elada, right?
2: It's its own thing.
0: Yeah, bravo. How would you compare it? Cyprus versus Greece. Tell everyone, what's the big comparison? We don't talk too much about it on the show.
2: You know, it's very different. It's like there's not many people there, so you get your own space. Not many tourists, so it's a good place to stay, actually. Yeah. Smaller.
0: Bravo. Yeah. Yeah. How do you like it?
1: I like Cyprus.
0: Because the one thing I've noticed about the Cypriots, right? The Greek's a little different. I like it.
1: Yeah.
0: But when you get down there, it's a little different. Do you find that with your learning here and how it's there, you can handle it?
2: When I'm there, I talk Cypriot. Yeah. It's like you say je instead of ge.
0: Yeah.
2: Yeah, it's different dialect. Yeah. When I'm in Greece, I only went like twice, actually, but I'm going this year.
1: So you slip right into the Cypriot, hey?
2: Yeah.
1: Like everything that Nancy taught you goes right out the window.
2: Yeah.
1: Right?
2: I don't care what she teaches you, to be honest.
0: Well,
1: you're like,
2: That's
0: hilarious.
1: I can slip in. I learned a couple things. But so you look athletic. And I see you've Greekified your whole setup. You got the sport in LA, but you got he's got the Marcos on the side.
0: I noticed.
1: Are you playing sports? So you got
2: I'm in tennis.
0: Yeah. Right up the alley.
1: We got our own Sampras.
2: There you go.
1: Who's your favorite tennis player?
2: You know, I like Djokovic a lot. He's a ghost,
1: operator. My wife is Serbian. I had to.
2: He's
1: a saint. Okay. Let's move over here because, Maria, you have to go to the restaurant and work, right? Is that why you have to leave?
3: Yeah.
1: Is it pizza dough making day today?
3: No, I'm first going to my tournament, then to work.
1: Oh, it is. So they're really grinding you
0: we
1: there.
0: We don't fool around in the haunches. Work and play, same day.
1: Okay, is it better to work at Sinatra's or Bonacera? Who's the better boss?
0: Be careful what you say.
3: It really just depends on the day. Like, sometimes I like working at Sinatra's, but the customers sometimes just like... They're great, but some of them just annoy me.
1: Yeah.
3: At Bonacera, I always know I can just like laugh and like make fun of the customers and they'll laugh with me. And they always laugh when I make fun of Theo Mitch, too.
1: Okay, who's a better Theo, Mitch or Nick? It's a safe zone here. I know it's Nick, but I'm just asking your opinion.
0: Nick pays her, so it's fine.
1: Yeah, fair
3: From
1: enough.
3: My opinion, Theo, Nick is pretty cool, but also, like, Theo Mitch is kind of funny.
0: So tell him, okay, so in Cyprus, there's a, not souvlaki, but you guys have something else there, like the souvlaki, like the pita that you guys eat there. What is
2: it? Yeah, it's like the same thing, but you just don't put, like, fries in it. Just like, yeah. It's like,
0: what's it called, though?
1: You're talking about the Chef d'Elias.
2: Chef d'Elias, you can put Chef d'Elias. Yeah.
0: Okay.
2: It's called bita souvlaki.
0: Bita,
2: yeah,
0: okay.
2: Same thing, yeah.
0: What if the Cypriot version versus Arni from Petrillo, who wins?
1: Cool.
2: That's a hard
0: You're one. Right. It's the Adni from Petrillo. Let's go to the next song. That's it.
2: Yeah, you're right.
1: You just stay on that island and let the Adni do the talking here.

0: It is some CJSW 90.9 here at the University of Calgary. You're listening to The Greek Hour. Mitch, Dimitri, all things Greek-centric, Greek music. And today we got the Greek 35s hanging out with us doing their Mom Pimata the annual. This is, to be honest, Dimitri and I enjoy this more than you'd think. We'll get to know a little bit of the younger community. Up next, maybe the coolest baba. I'm just saying, maybe.
1: Yeah.
0: The crazy Adi, the other Adi, he's on. Here you go, my friend.
2: Thank you. 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
1: Ask for the keys to the car right
0: That's
1: now.
0: That's right, yeah. You get whatever you want. You're
1: going to get it right now. Very well said.
0: Beautifully said.
1: Everyone is speaking such beautiful Greek here.
0: Buddy,
1: today.
0: It just shows you, we got to go back to Greek 35.
1: We got to go back. Like, Nancy, you know what?
0: Actually, we probably deserve to go back to bright Greek 15.
1: Oh my goodness, we should do a reality show. Like, you know, like Billy Madison, where you have to go back to school? Where it's like mentioned.
0: We would get stuck in grade 2 or 3 for sure.
1: There's no way. What?
0: Autografia, what? What is this? Okay, Yorgia is up. This is good. Hold on. Let me just wait. Okay, get the microphone a little closer. I don't need your mom yelling at me. Hold on, closer. Go. All right, go ahead.
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0: All right.
1: Listen, I might steal that from my mom.
0: That's a nice
1: well
0: one.
1: Done.
0: Actually, you know what? Why don't we take these, give them to our kids tomorrow, and they give it to their
1: mom. Oh,
0: their
1: my goodness, like, this is genius.
0: And I'll give it to my mom. I'll borrow, I'm going to borrow a couple of these after.
1: You'll borrow a couple.
0: Fantastic idea.
1: We just got to change the last name, though.
0: Well, of course.
1: Yeah. There's no Dimitris this year.
0: No. That's peculiar.
1: Yeah.
0: Huh. Ladies and gentlemen, we'll talk to Yorgia and Adi a little bit here. Let's see here. Adi, like, I've had the pleasure of meeting your mom a few times. Jen, she's beautiful. Where she's not Greek, and you're still, your Greek is unreal. Your dad, how is it like where your mom pushes a little bit on you, even though maybe her Greek isn't like perfect, you know, of it, or maybe, no. Like, does she understand what's going on? Does she know? She just feels it, huh?
2: She tries to understand, but... Yeah, she tries to understand it. When we go to Greece, she like thinks she knows what's happening, but she really doesn't. It's just she hears like two words. She's like, "Oh yeah, she's talking about food or something." But my dad mostly pushes it. That's basically it. But
1: your mom's Greek in attitude already. That's what it is. She thinks it's all.
2: It's amazing.
1: It's
2: a mentality.
1: Your dad's a gem. Love him, but you know, crazy. Sorry, you a motorcycle rider as well?
2: Yeah, I've been taking a little break this year, just focusing on a couple other things. But I'm probably gonna get a bike when I get my license.
1: You did. What's your favorite? What do you got your eye on? Because I'm telling you right now, ask your mom; she'll buy it for you after that poem. what do you want?
2: Right away. I don't want that. Probably a BMW. I like those bikes. They're really nice.
1: Okay, so I don't know much about bikes. What about Ducati? Is that still a thing?
2: those they have some really beautiful bikes. Very expensive though.
1: They're expensive, but the BMW is the one
2: I like BMWs.
1: Okay. Nice. Okay. Awesome.
0: That's awesome. And now we'll talk to Yorgia for a quick second.
1: Yeah, don't get nervous.
0: Yorgia, I noticed in your Pima there, you're talking about tardiness of getting up. Is that a Hontius trait? Because Kostaki also has that, I've noticed. Is that something that's just, you know, embedded in our genes?
3: I don't know. That's up to you to decide, honestly. I don't think I have the
0: Well, it sounds like you do, because if Mama's not waking you up, it sounds like somebody's going to be a little
3: lately,
0: late for
3: school. Lately, haven't been
0: too bad. Yeah, you've been good?
3: Start of the year,
1: don't let him treat you like that. Don't let him treat you like that live on the radio.
0: No, what do you mean? Why? I'm asking a question.
3: No,
0: it's a fair
3: not
0: question.
3: I'm ashamed of.
0: That's right. That's right. That's it. See?
3: I like my sleep.
1: Yeah. You didn't ask Adi the hard-hitting questions, but it's the relationship.
0: Oh, I went into it. What are you talking about? I asked the Joe Rogan questions.
1: So you said you play basketball.
3: Yeah.
1: That's awesome. Do you got any tournaments coming up? Is it just school, or are you doing extracurricular as well?
3: I did school, and then now it's just extra. Okay. But I have a tournament now. There's a game right now, but priorities.
1: Priorities.
0: Greece this year. Are either of you going to Greece this year?
2: Yeah, I think so, for a wedding in Kozani.
1: Oh, nice.
3: I'm going, and I'm also bringing my friend this year. So I'm pretty excited for that.
1: Oh, that's awesome.
0: Are you guys going to be hanging out in Simatari the whole time?
3: I hope not. Yeah. I hope we get to go places. But yeah, we go somewhere every year. Like for like a week, we'll go somewhere.
0: Well, this is exciting.
3: We'll hit up the Hurrio.
0: Yeah, are you gonna? You know what? Listen, there's no better experience than taking Xeno to the actual Hurrio.
1: Yeah, I agree.
0: There is no better experience. I'm telling you.
1: That's where Greece lives. That's where it is, for sure. But you probably go to an island or something
3: we'll
1: like that.
3: Yeah, probably go somewhere. I don't know where, but...
1: That's okay. Let it come to you, right? Let it come. But you got to book early if it's one of the... You know, I've never, you know, back in the day, I remember we'd go to Greece and you'd get off in an island and there'd just be people at the boat, right? Now, you probably remember this. You didn't have to reserve anything. Now, if you don't, you're out, right? You're finished.
2: Yeah.
4: Where are you guys from again, Adi? I forgot.
2: What's it called? Like, my dad always says North Macedonia, but he says that should be Greece.
4: Okay. Get the song right away.
1: Bravo, Adi. Bravo.

0: 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You're listening to The Greek Hour. Every Saturday from 10 to 11, it's Mitch, it's Dimitri, and we got the Greek 35 in the house. Quick little, let's say, housekeeping rules. Next week, we got the Greek night. It's going to start at, I believe it starts at 5. Get there for some drinks. 6 is the performances. 7 is some food. And then the good times are from there to the end of the night, you know, until they get kicked out, which who knows when that is anytime soon.
1: Yeah, I know. You guys got to keep Greek night alive. Who's going? We talked about it earlier. We got 1, 2, 3, 4.
0: Okay, Yoria's hand was down. Oh. Yoria, care to explain why you will not be at Greek night?
2: I'm going to Edmonton for a tournament.
1: That checks out.
0: That cancel. Cancel. Why? Edmonton over Greek night?
2: I don't know.
0: I'm putting her on the spot. I feel bad. Okay, I'll leave you alone now. I'll leave you alone. Fair enough. So, Greek night, are you guys performing, or are you just going with your families, or how does it all work out? Adi?
3: I think we're performing, but I'm not sure if I am specifically because I injured myself, but hopefully we get back to that.
1: Was it a Greek dance injury?
3: It was in the gym and I dropped a 45-pound plate on my foot.
1: Oh, no way. Oh, man.
0: You're doing 45, so that's impressive. John, are you dancing?
4: Yeah, I'm dancing with my group, Renata.
0: Bravo. Excellent. Do you look forward to it? Are you guys looking forward to Greek night?
3: Yeah, of course.
0: We're really trying to push it here. This enthusiasm. Yeah. I need to see it. I need to hear it.
4: Parties at the Greek church are always fun.
0: That's it.
1: Yeah, they are. But I'm anybody. Are we doing the pinky dance? What's the dance we're doing this year? Is that still a thing?
4: If I'm being honest, I don't really know what they're called. I just know how to do them.
1: Hey, you know what? You speak for everyone every year. One really knew what they were called. Maybe Adonia. Adonia was good that way.
0: Very good that way. That's all you need to know, really. Yeah.
1: Or Tsamiko.
0: Yeah, hey. Those are the two main. And Zabekiko. Those are your three bread. That's it. You get those, you're good to go.
1: Everything else is just for show. You don't really need it. You know what I mean?
0: Then you're showing off.
1: Yeah.
0: All right, next up we got Yanni and Gabe. I don't know who's going first. Gentlemen, go ahead.
5: Oh, I'm going first. 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
0: Μπράβο. That's nice. That's some good stuff.
1: I mean, that was right.
0: Your mother's crying. How does that make you feel? Well, you feel good about yourself now?
5: Yeah, I hope she likes it.
0: It was excellent. Bravo. Yanni, go ahead, my friend.
4: Η μαμά μου είναι ο πιο σημαντικός άνθρωπος στη ζωή μου. 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
0: Is there I don't know what to say. Each one is excellent. Number one,
1: I kid you not. When I was in Greek school and we did this for Mother's Day, I think I was like three lines.
0: Yeah, that's exactly.
1: Like, these are beautiful words right here. I'm like, mama, sagapo poli.
0: It was frappe, sagapo, mama, arni. Those were the words we learned. Yeah, that's it.
1: Yeah,
0: this is excellent. This is such good work. I'm very proud of you guys.
6: Ευχαριστώ που καθαρίζεις το σπίτι κάθε πρωί και με φωνάζεις να κυνηγάμε.
0: It does sound like your guys' experience is way better than ours, like in a lot of ways.
1: Sorry for all the bad things that I've done to you. You put up with everything.
0: If we had to say, mama, ευχαριστώ για το τραύμα που μου έδωσε. Such a different game now, right?
1: It's so funny.
0: It's so good.
1: Yeah.
0: But excellent. What's going on this summer, gentlemen? Are you guys off to Greece? Are you guys going anywhere?
5: I'm going to Greece.
0: Excellent.
4: I'm not going to Greece this summer. I think I'm kind of just sticking around here. We might go to like BC or something.
0: Bravo.
4: If the nice. Wildfires are bad or not.
0: Yeah. Gabe, you're going to Greece. Where are you? Yeah. Where? Which part of the world or part of Greece are you guys from again?
5: We're from Pelion. It's like Volos area, like a small village near Volos.
0: Nice.
1: Yeah, it's really, yeah, it's a nice area up there too. Yeah, I actually happen to know it.
5: It's one of the most green parts of Greece.
0: Oh, yeah. Excellent, yeah. Excellent.
1: But people don't realize that, right? Like, there's different topography in Greece. Like, it's very green up there. It's just a different vibe, right? Yeah. Whereas in the south, there's a lot more arid and whatnot.
5: Yeah, it's really nice.
0: What do you do when you're in Elada? What's your big thing?
5: I'll just like drink coffee, chill at the beach with my friends. Like, I had a girlfriend last summer. That I'm
0: like, now you're talking action over here. Okay.
1: Turn up the volume.
0: You have to move out of the way. Let me see this guy. Hold on. I'll just show you.
1: Like, a girlfriend there.
5: Yeah.
1: And then you kept her there and you came here.
0: Greek love. Isn't it great?
1: Is she waiting for you again? Or like, are you playing the game?
5: Yeah,
1: like,
5: we're going to see each other again this summer.
0: I've never been so excited. This is great news. This is fantastic.
1: This is amazing.
0: Do you need a ride to the airport? Yeah. Do you want me to drive you? I'll drive you. Where do you need to go?
1: I'm going to Greece now. It's amazing.

0: job over here.
1: That is a good point. Yeah, the unsung hero
0: right here. And for all those who say, Greek school, this, like right now my youngest, my oldest, she's in grade two, right? You know, it's crazy. I have to, we get into a fight every Saturday. I don't want to go to Greek school, but I'm like, just stay the course, because this is what happens.
2: Worth it.
0: Yeah, it is worth it. And you know what, why don't we do that? We did a round table. Congratulations. You know, that's amazing. What part of Greece are you from, actually, before I get to this?
3: I'm from Athens.
0: Oh, I love it.
3: Yeah. Athens, yeah.
0: Yeah, I love Athena as well. Is there a favorite place that you like going, or?
3: I mean, not really. I'm from Vlachmeni, but.
0: Yeah. Oh, okay.
1: Yeah, come on. Yeah, it's a good part. Yeah.
0: That's where it is, man. That's where everything is.
3: Yeah, it's awesome. It's amazing.
0: So do you go like, you know, Asteras Beach? You ever, you know? Because I'll tell you, with that poem, you get your parents to take you to the Four Seasons
3: of
0: now.
3: Yeah, of course. Yeah, I wish. Yeah,
0: hope. Amazing. I love it. Okay, let's go around. We'll start here with you, Yannis. We'll do a round table of what are some of the great things you've learned or experienced or that you love about Greek school?
2: You know, one of my favorite parts of Greek school was really just all these memories that I've made and all my friends. I mean, I don't like how early it starts on the Saturday, but in the end, I think it's worth it. You get to do a lot of fun stuff.
0: Beautiful. I love it. Margos, how about yourself, buddy?
4: Yeah, same as Yanni. You know, you meet new people. You meet new personalities. I think it's a great experience. New teachers. You learn a lot. So, great thing to go to every Saturday. It was worth it in the end. So
0: beautiful.
4: Yeah.
0: Beautiful. Okay, what about for yourself?
5: It's really helped me in Greece. Like, yeah, talk to people. And also, like, everybody in this room, like, I've grown closer with over the years, and yeah, really good friends.
0: Important, very good.
3: Yeah. Well, honestly, other than waking up every Saturday morning, it's honestly a great experience, and we have a lot of fun in the classroom with Kitty and Nancy, but yeah, it's great. I love it.
6: Well, I feel like throughout the years, like, people have came and then they left, and like, since this is like the final year, we've all been like really close this year. Like, this year has changed it all for us, I think, but like, yeah, just the friendships. They're honestly grateful.
7: Yeah, I'm really grateful for all my friends that I've made here the past, like, 10 years that we've been here. It's, like, some of my best friends here. All the great experiences. I'll hear school with my cousins. I just get to see them every week. But the Greek school part made me realize how bad my Greek actually was in Greece. Gideon and Nancy can tell you about that. but, yeah, I just love being with my friends here. And I get the credit, so.
0: Yeah, now, all great points, but you know what? One common theme that you all said, and I think it's very important, is you talk about the pare and the friendships, you know, because you're building them in a different way as well. Like, when we're in our you know, regular school, I mean, that's just different. That's day-to-day grind. Here, it's once a week, and yeah, it's tough. And, you know, credit also to all the teachers, principals, and everyone in the Greek school. Like, for every mornings that we're getting up and Saturdays, and I got to be honest, sometimes it sucked, right? Like, you know, when we were growing up as kids, that was cartoon day. I'm not even trying to be funny. It was, for us, it was like, that's when the cartoons were on, or if you had sports, that's when usually all the sports programs were, but there was that commitment to constantly go. But behind that is Nancy and all of you and all the teachers that make the same commitment to come in and make sure that you facilitate all this as well. And she's pretty cool. I love they save you for the end. Like, if you sucked as a teacher, it'd be terrible. Like, they wouldn't be promoting you at all, right?
8: True.
0: Like, that's a legitimate thing.
8: It plays a big role. And you know, it's funny. Some people don't know this. Dimitri and I have like a 6 years gap. Like, I'm 6 years older than Dimitri. And think about it. Like, I wasn't in Greek school with him. Wasn't in Yatta with him. I think I actually taught him Yatta 1 year. I had to, like, there was some sort of weird situation.
0: I think, it was you and Jerry.
8: Yeah, that's right. Yeah. Me, Jerry, and Vicky Mitsilas. We had to teach you guys. But
0: totally.
8: The reason, what you guys are all saying is true. So even the kids that are behind you, they're looking up to you. It's nice. This does bring everyone together. So keep it going. You guys, they're looking at you guys. You might not realize. But you guys are their, you know, their idols at this moment, watching you guys. So bravo, Sus, excellent. Your Greek is excellent. I'll probably give you guys the award as best so far, even from last year. I mean, last year was pretty good.
0: Yeah.
8: I think you guys took the award this year.
0: I think so.
8: Greeky goes to you guys.
0: I think we got new reigning champions as well. And you know what? We made some people cry along the way. You know what I mean? So we had, look, Dimitri from Cleveland. There you go. This is our guy. This is legitimate. This guy's from Cleveland. He's amazing. It's a great, great show with the students. Congratulations to all of them. Your mom, she's like, I was in tears right now. That's why I said, dude, you know what? You want to go to Greece? Ask.
8: Ask now.
0: Forget BC. Say, mom, exactly. If you love me, if you really love me, like I loved you, you know, this is what you do. We have a song that put the microphone on. Adi, you wanted to play a song today as well?
7: Yeah, it's just, my dad played it. It was honestly just a memorable song. I thought I'd give me, I just liked it in general.
0: Beautiful, beautiful. So your dad had played it, and yeah, that's just, where just you learned it. Awesome. Okay, this one's going out. I know it's Mother's Day, but hey, this is going out to Adi Senior.
7: Yep.
0: I love it.

0: It is SMS CJSW 90.9 here at the University of Calgary. You're listening to the Greek Hour every Saturday from 10 to 11. It's Mitch, it's Dimitri. We got Greek 35 in the house. We're having a nice little chat. I told you, all the fun is behind the scenes.
1: That's right.
0: But we're going to bring it to the front of the scenes. I want to, you know, Pimatar done. Excellent work. I am stealing. Basically, I'm going to take everyone's and then take all the best parts and just make it one big one. My mom's going to be so happy.
1: It's that's amazing.
0: It's a beautiful idea I have. No, I'm taking yours, Jordy. Yeah. Too bad. I like that one. What's going on? We want to talk to you guys. You guys are the Greek 35s. Anything you guys want to talk about? Let's just have a little fun here. What's going on in the community? You guys want to talk about anything? Tisin Benny, what's going on? Anything going on? For everybody, anybody. Dimitri, want to throw something out at them?
1: Me? No. I can start out. Larry, not yet. I got a couple things. But Larry's got basketball. He's got the basketball thing today, 1 to 3 p.m.
2: That's right.
1: Okay, contact the Swiss Greek, Larry himself. He'll get you fixed up if you want to play basketball. Also, we got, listen to this for Mother's Day. This is very topical today. So we got Effie who reached out. She's like our inside reporter. Right? Live on location. Filoptokos invites you to complimentary hot luncheon and mimosas for Mother's Day celebration on May 10th after the Divine Liturgy tomorrow. Well, that's really good. Take a little quinonia and top it off with a mimosa.
2: That's not bad.
1: Not bad. It'd be awesome if like the church had like an Eggs Benedict, like a full like breakfast buffet.
0: It's a great idea. I mean, but the thing is, you know how it is. It's a volunteer kind of thing. But this, to say we don't have the resources to do all this stuff would be a lie. So
1: it's a big
0: just
1: lie.
0: A matter of somebody. But this mimosa, I've never heard of this before. This is fantastic.
1: I know. That's why she chimed in. She's
0: like
1: live
0: that.
1: On location. Yeah, that's what she does. She wanted to play a song afterwards, which we will.
0: We will, absolutely.
1: And because 20-year wedding 20 anniversary.
0: 20 years.
1: Her husband, Peter.
0: Beauty guy. What
1: beautiful,
0: else?
1: Beauty. Beautiful people.
0: Together.
1: Great.
0: Yeah. What else we got? We said we already talked about Greek night.
1: Yeah.
0: Right? We got that covered. We got the Pimata covered.
1: Oh, speaking of Greek night, did you do the Nyata program after Greek school as well?
3: Yeah.
1: You did? That's how it went? Because that's been going for some time. Is that when it is? It's not Monday nights anymore, right?
4: No. It's 12:15 to 1:15 after Greek
3: school. It's like right after.
1: It is right after. Yeah. Okay. And you would recommend it? So you've done the Greek, so what about the Greek dance? Do you recommend that as well?
4: Yeah,
5: you also get to meet other people that might not also be coming to Greek school, but they come to Greek dance, so you also get to make those connections as well.
1: Okay, fair enough.
6: Yeah, especially into the older groups, you can like go, there's competitions that we do, and they're really fun. You get to do a lot of stuff, just get free food, you just go dance, you meet a bunch of people. But I think we have a problem here. Yorgo, he's not dancing.
4: What?
6: He just
3: what?
6: Only one
3: here.
0: What
6: only
0: is
6: one.
0: What is happening? Let's I'm intervene sorry. Here. Let's jump in.
1: Yeah, Yorgo, what's you got? I mean,
7: the reasoning behind this is I'm kind of busy, you know, because Saturdays, you know,
8: everyone's busy. Yorgo, what are we doing?
5: Sister's always in meetings.
7: I'm working on Saturdays, you know. I don't want too tight of a schedule, you know, or else I would come. I mean, I recommend it, you know, of course. I missed my opportunity, but whoever wants to, I mean, it's great. Yeah. I mean, that's right.
1: Yeah.
7: I have no excuse.
1: Still got time. Yeah. Best time.
0: Everyone's pushing for you, man. Like, can you do Kalamatino? Like, be honest. Can you do it?
7: I'm going to be honest, like, no.
0: Yeah. Okay, so as friends now, you guys got to take them to the side. Just give them the 12-step program. It's super easy. It's fast. It's easy, and it's done. Yeah. That's it. It's,
1: The kind
0: it's
1: of
0: the easiest
1: one.
0: You got
1: program,
0: this. Door.
1: Okay?
0: Door.
1: That's what it is.
0: That's it.
1: Yeah, that's
0: so funny.
1: Yeah, that's what it is right there.
0: A couple things I found out. I was perusing the nets. You know me. I like to peruse the nets. Metallica is in Greece. Now I know for you guys maybe that's a little bit old, but you guys all know who Metallica is, right?
3: Yeah.
0: Okay, I'm telling you right now. Greece is going crazy right now because Metallica and especially heavy metal in Greece, believe it or not, is a big deal. The city is, I won't say burning down, but it's pretty close. They are on fire right now. They are so excited. A pop-up store opened up just the other day just to like sell a couple of shirts. The Grammy was like breaking traffic jams. It was like causing chaos everywhere.
1: Like you got to remember like all of that 80s and into 90s rock. Like Mitch is right. Like back in the day in Greece, it was like a rock and roll hub. It was crazy. Like you thought, you say to my cousin Nico, you mentioned the words Dire Straits. I don't know if you know who that band is. He'll go crazy. He'll leave his family.
0: Actually, I got a question for you guys. Back in the day when we used to go to Greece, we always got, especially your dad, thank God for your dad. I won't lie to you, Yodia. Yeah, your dad, Mr. Lathira, was a big help because as we came in, as kind of as Ian Americani. Do you guys still get that Americani? And how are you guys treated a little bit as you go to Helada? Like, is it maybe because your Greek is better than ours was back in the day? But I find that when we used to go, we got a little bit of the rough treatment at first. Then Pete would jump in and take care of the situation. But prior to that, it was always do you guys find any issues like that when you guys go to Helada? Any?
6: Sometimes I feel like when I go with my cousins, though, like Thanasi, like, it's not really a big issue. He just talks to them and he makes fun of them.
0: Okay.
6: He just shoots back at them. Yeah, yeah. It's really funny.
1: I love it.
6: They like say something to me. He's like, I don't know what they're saying. I ask him. He's like, he just starts making fun of them. That's really funny.
0: That's good.
1: That's the way to do it.
0: That's
1: the right way. That's the Greek way.
0: That's the only way.
1: That's the only way. That's awesome. We had the good Kolios. The Tommy, he chimed in. He's like, another great episode honoring the mothers, especially yours. Not sure how they put up with you too. We're not sure how they put up with us either. And then we got. And then we got Yota chimed in, the Greek lady, May 23rd, DJ Dimitri from Vancouver. Mitch, why don't you speak on that? You've been speaking on that week to week.
0: Well, yeah, it's happening at the Grey Eagle Casino, May 23rd. It's going to be a great event, DJ Dimitri, or as you call him. What did you hub him last week? Gave him a good name. You told him he should change it.
1: What was it? Was it DJ Dimitri?
0: DJ Dimitri, yeah, that's DJ right. Mitri. Just change it up DJ a little Mitri. Bit. Yeah, they got dinner. They've got, go to calgaryhellenic.ca. I apologize. I don't have the website right in front of me to know the prices and everything, but that is another. So Greek night next week. Dance it up, have a good time. Tell your parents, hey, I just wrote you a good Pima. Get me tickets to that event for DJ Dimitri, and that's another great event. Back to back, it's going to be great. It's going to be fun.
1: Absolutely. I won't be here for Greek Night, unfortunately. We're going to be out of town, but I will be. I'll be representing.
0: Okay.
1: I'll be representing. But we need to go to more events. Right?
0: Yeah, and Greek Festival's coming up June 20th, that I do know.
1: I'm on the website right now. We're going to do it right here. Zanyata Greek Night, Saturday, May 16th, 2026. Cocktails at 5, performance at 6, dinner at 7. 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Kids, 3 to 10, $25. Just, kind of dress down. You'll get anywhere. You guys are for free for dancing ears, but Yodo for you. You're not in dance. They're going to charge you the full price. Just put on a fustanella, sneak in with them. Or pretend like you're under 3 years old, whichever one. St. Demetrio Summer Camp. This is cool. This is pretty neat coming in August over there. What else do we have? They need volunteers for Sunday school. Okay. Yeah, they need volunteers. That was okay. Here it is. DJ Dimitri Patazi, Saturday, May 23rd, 2026. Cocktails at 6, dinner at 7 at the Grey Eagle Resort and Casino. 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You can scan there, or you can go to the Grey Eagle Casino. Save the day. They got Saturday, June 20th, 2026. The Greek Festival is back. Did everyone go to the Greek Festival last year?
4: Yeah.
1: How did we like it?
5: It's really good.
1: Yeah, some of them are dancing. Who's dancing this year? Yeah.
4: Wait, are we dancing
5: a
4: Greek
5: Festival? I haven't heard anything about that.
6: Yeah,
1: they are.
6: We definitely are.
1: Okay, that'll be amazing. Any volunteers? Do you guys volunteer for the Greek Festival as well?
6: Nope. Kind of. I think maybe it's just they just tell us to help, and then we just do it.
1: But
5: me and Gabe did a little cooking last year.
1: You did. I see, that's what I'm talking about. So Mitch and I are volunteering. We got a good contingent. And, yeah, it's fun, too. Like, you know how you talked about Greek school and all the things that you build those relationships? This is another opportunity to have fun. Volunteer in any capacity that you can. And they got 50-50 as well. And, here's a good one, too. Shout out to the Calgary Greek community in general. Mm-hmm. Apparently, we've been globally recognized for our contributions. I mean, it's timely for Greek School of our promotion of broadening the education. So, big shout out to the Greek community of Calgary, just making the world stage there. With that being said, we want to dedicate the song that we wanted to dedicate to Panayot. Effie wanted to do it for 20 years anniversary, which we will play to end off the show. But I just want to say a big thank you to all of you as well. You did your mothers proud. You did yourselves and the community proud as well.
2: Yeah, thank Absolutely. You for having us.
0: Bravo, Sus.
1: Yeah, it was really fun. And of course, a big shout out to Nancy and everyone that runs the Greek School. Thank you for doing this year in, year out. It's never easy. It's a big commitment that you do to make sure that we have this in our community, which is really nice.
0: Have a great avdomada. Nice to kala. Thank you so much. You guys did great. And we'll talk to you guys next week, all right?

Yeah. This is intense. Why don't you take a sit down? It's been a rough day, hasn't it? Don't worry. I got you now. It's time for a little relaxation. Oh, just take a nice

0: 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Although be careful, you might get addicted. We're just that good.
1: Daddy, what are you doing down there? It sounds so, sensual. It better be PG.
2: In a minute, Mom. Gosh. You never let me do anything.
1: Well, maybe if you clean up this mess once in a while, it looks like a dirt pile down here. So please, can you clean your room and then continue with your little radio show, okay?
2: I will. 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

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Speaking in tongues, the world music show. My name's Daryl, and I'm with you until 1 o'clock this afternoon on this Mother's Day long weekend. And happy Mother's Day, a day early, to all the mothers out there. It goes without saying, we couldn't do just about anything without you. And speaking on behalf of all you CJSW listeners, I'm certainly grateful for my late mum and my mum-in-law and the mum I'm married to. So happy Mother's Day to you all. I hope you are having a pleasant weekend so far, wherever you happen to be around the planet. And I hope that these tunes find you in good spirits off the hop. Today, Son Palenque from their 2025 release called Rincón de África, and we heard the title track from them, and you can certainly track them down and learn a little bit more about Son Palenque on Bandcamp, which is perhaps the most indispensable source for you if you are an avid follower of the music that's featured on this show, and indeed on just about every CJSW program, music program, because Bandcamp covers just about everything. And I dare say, most often they cover it very, very well. They have, a very able stable of reviewers, and they certainly have a comprehensive offering of music. And as I'm sure you know, when you purchase something through Bandcamp, a higher percentage of the proceeds go to the artist than is the case through just about every other platform. I think the only way an artist can do better is to sell their own product themselves at their own shows. So there you go. Or through their own website. So Son Palenque gets us started. And as we always do, we're going to try to sample as many genres as we can, as much geographical territory as we can over the next just about a couple of hours. We're going to go back to an album we heard from for the first time last week, from an artist with roots in Lebanon and apparently residing in Amsterdam, Tony Gaetani. His album is called Waj. It's spelled W-A-H-J. It's a self-release album. And our CJSW reviewer comments that this is a genre-annihilating album transgressing the boundaries of experimental Arabic, electronic, avant-pop, dark ambient, and industrial forms, suspending their influences in a sound that feels adjacent to each, yet defined by none. And there's more, but that should serve as a suitable precy to this track. And this track is called Mada Mudada from Tony Gaetani. And it's a long one.

0: A low-key night out is the best when it's about the room and the people in it. Congress Coffee and Bowline Quintet have put together a series of jazz nights dedicated to the music of Art Blakey and the Jazz Messengers. Transport yourself back to the coffee shop jazz culture of the 50s and 60s in this relaxed and inviting series of shows. Catch Bowline Quintet April 25th, May 22nd, and June 26th. Tickets are at congresscoffeeshop.com/events.
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This is Speaking in Tongues, the World Music Show. My name's Daryl. Three tracks in that set that I think you could say are sort of loosely related to one another, in that they all sort of play off a theme that I have in mind in my own brain, tiny though it may be, related to the track I played.

Barabans music, it says on the Bandcamp website, deeply rooted in the heritage of Afghanistan. By the way, this album just came out yesterday. It's brand new. But reaches across neighboring expressions of the modal music road. So he is presenting a body of original music for his instrument of choice, the Afghan rubab, that is grounded in tradition while quietly extending its expressive possibilities. Echoes in the Weave does not seek to preserve the rubab as a museum object, nor to force it into contemporary narratives of innovation. Instead, it proposes a middle path, expanding the instrument's repertoire through original composition that remains faithful to its spirit, its sound, and its deep-rooted musical grammar. I dare say that many listeners of CDSW, even listeners of this program, perhaps aren't all that familiar with music from Afghanistan. It's sort of it's one of those countries that is a little bit off the beaten path in the world music realm. World music in inverted quotation marks. And probably not a lot of artists that are familiar to you in all likelihood, for the most part. And indeed, in this case, Sarabande is a Swiss resident, at least, maybe a Swiss citizen too, probably a Swiss citizen. But playing music from Afghanistan. In Afghanistan, as I say, it's a little bit off the beaten path in the world music realm, and I think sometimes a bit of a forgotten place geopolitically, although it has been right at the forefront of things geopolitically, it seems to me, in the not-so-distant past. And certainly don't want to get into the reasons for that. Why that has been, in my view, and this goes back a ways, certainly into the 19th century and perhaps earlier than that, given its location on the planet. But so that's one track in that set from the album Echoes in the Weave. The track we heard was Dar Agush e Mauj from Sarabande. For that, Antonio Carlos and Joe Kafi with Adrian Young and Ali Shahid Mohammed from the release Jazz is Dead, Volume 26, and a track called Tekum Medo Poke. And the indication, again, on the Bandcamp website is that there was kind of an introduction of Antonio Carlos and Joe Kafi to Adrian Young and Ali Shahid Mohammed by Beto Barreto of Baiana System, presumably a Brazilian group. And when the four of them met, the meeting was instant magic. First time we met, it was like family, they indicate. And Antonio Carlos and Joe Kafi, it says on the Bandcamp website, first joined forces as composers and performers in the 1960s and ultimately became a legendary duo from the Brazilian locale of Bahia, and their music blended the sacred and the profane, Afro-Brazilian traditions and urban funk, biting satire and joyous celebrations. And they kind of, they brought the music of Bahia to a new generation and did so as a testament to the enduring power of Bahia's music, a sound that carries history, resistance, and joy in every beat. And Brazil, indeed, is one of those places that is so rich with musical traditions. It's so productive, so fertile soil for musical expression. And sometimes music from that particular location in Brazil and, music of underrepresented populations of Brazil have struggled to make an impact, but part of what Antonio Carlos and Joe Kafi have done is to raise the profile of music from the music from where they are from, and in doing so, they have shone light on the context of it, I guess you could say. In the first song in the set, Tony Gaetani with a track from the album Waj, W-A-H-J, a track called Mada Mudada. And this is interesting, I think, from the Bandcamp website. Once again, I told you it's such a useful place
for you to, if you want to explore it, to learn so much more about music that you can hear on this program and so many other CJSW shows. A genre annihilating album, we said earlier on, transgressing the boundaries of experimental music.

music, electronic avant-pop, dark ambient, and in industrial forms. But the album explores collapse, it says here, as an enduring condition. And remember that Tony Gaetani is from Lebanon originally, so he knows something about collapse, societal collapse. So Waj explores collapse as an enduring condition without being reduced to it, rejecting the notion of defeat and directing attention to what endures within it, resistance, possibility, and hope. Treating collapse as a language, it imagines futures that lie beyond it, focusing on what is often overlooked in the midst of ruin, what survives, thrives, and lingers. And I suppose to some extent we're all very much confronting these kinds of things right now, aren't we? So as I say, although those three tracks kind of come from disparate parts of the world, geographically speaking, and aren't quite rooted in exactly the same motivations, the same soil, if you like, I think they are related to each other, really, in at kind of a higher level, and speak to something that we're all grappling with right now as a species and as disparate human cultures. So, 11:41 on CSW, Speaking in Tongues, the World Music Show. New album I'm going to go to. And this was just brought to my attention yesterday by an acquaintance of mine from Toronto. Impresario, you could say, producer and kind of a marketer. And he's been very good, been wonderful. Daniel Rosenberg bringing new music to my attention, particularly new Canadian music that ought to be featured on programs like this one. This particular recording that he just brought to my attention, in fact, earlier this morning, it's called Tangos Imaginarios, and it's a new CD from Juan Sebastian Delgado. And we're going to hear something from it now. Why don't we just start with track number one, as Les Semenuk might have advised me to do, when artists do their track sequencing. Very often they want you to, you know, they start with a track that is a strong one in their own estimation and kind of sets the table for the rest of the album. So let's do that with El Dia Que Me Quieras, and it's a live improvisation with Juan Sebastian Delgado, Carlos Gardel, and Gustavo Bedelman.

some Rocky Marciano, and that is his latest single. It appears, or one of his latest singles. It actually came out on January the 23rd. So let me look this up quickly. Rocky Marciano is somebody I've been listening to for quite a while. He's based in Holland, in Amsterdam. And he is one of these DJs that has a real affinity, a real affection for global influences from all over the place, including Africa and Latin sounds and in the Middle East, and but blends them together in his own, curates those influences in his own way. And he's got tons and tons of experience doing this now. Always enjoy a new release from Rocky Marciano. We heard some Canadian music in that set too. Jirma Volda Michael, an Ethiopian saxophonist who resides in Toronto. He's got a new album out called Nafkote. Just came out on May the 1st, and we heard a track called Fikrishin Deribe from that recording. Sort of an iconic sax player in that Ethiopian music tradition, which I've said on so many occasions, although it like it's on the Ethiopia. Geographically is northeast corner of the African continent, the vast African continent, kind of adjacent to the Red Sea and the Indian Ocean, and very close to what we now call West Asia. Many still would call it the Middle East, with, you know, just across the water, the Strait of Bab el-Mandab, you have Yemen and Oman and Saudi Arabia. And then a little bit further north, of course, India, Pakistan, all the rest of it. But the music from Ethiopia kind of sounds like its own thing. It doesn't, to my ears, sound so much like it was influenced by other places. It sort of is its own thing, almost as though it was deposited there in some sort of spacecraft or something like that. It's just the coolest stuff. Also on that set, an anthology called Descarga Peruana, and the band on this anthology was called Tororeque, and we heard El Gato Que Tomo, Dos Copitas de Ayahuasca, and that sounded suitably psychedelic, as though you had become acquainted with ayahuasca. And Juan Sebastian Delgado, another Canadian musician, or at least residing in Canada, just got his PhD at McGill University in Montreal. He is a cellist from his new album, Tangos Imaginarios, a live improvisation called El Día Que Me Quieras from Juan Sebastian Delgado. As we approach the top of the hour on CJSW 90.9 FM, CJSW.com on the internet, and that just about does it for hour one of Speaking in Tongues, the world music show. And we will proceed into hour two right away. Why don't we do the alien CRTC stamp following that conversation I just had about Ethiopia and its music?

KJSW, broadcasting from the University of Calgary. It is too good to laser down. We must preserve this ingenuity of humanity forever for years to come. Let's bring it back to our alien base, Zorp. Oh, Glorp, you've convinced me. All right, back to Zorthon. Enjoy your fine listening, Earthlings. But remember, we will always be watching.

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It's a track from Ray Spoon's new album, Assigned Country Singer at Birth. Beautiful voice. Ray Spoon has a track called Can't Fail Me. And check that one out. It's on the CJSW charts and climbing up those charts. And that is a music from... We still consider Ray Spoon to be a local artist, although they live in Montreal now, I believe. I don't think Ray Spoon has resided in Calgary for some time, but still think of them, as I say, as a local artist. And it's really, really solid stuff. Really pleased to be able to play something from the new album. I should mention that if you didn't know, you can text to Booth at 403-220-3991. Always great to hear from you. It's pretty quiet around here this weekend. It is the Mother's Day long weekend. The CJSW office is closed, and it's pretty quiet around campus. I think it must be, it's either just the fact that it's the long weekend, or maybe it's intersession now between winter and spring session. So it's a good day to, you know, if you happen to be around campus, maybe a good day to be here because the, you know, if you're going to the food court, for example, the lineups aren't as long, all that sort of thing. So we will play as much music as we can pack into the second hour of Speaking in Tongues, the World Music Show, and let's maybe do some music from Mike Todd's new album called Four Wheeled Wagon or A Dark Day in the West. Recorded in Nashville. We've been enjoying pieces from this album for about the last 4 weeks or so. I don't think I played this one. It's simply called The Cowboy, and we're going to play It from Mike Todd, just an all-around outstanding guy, former CJSW staffer and programmer, and kind of a Swiss Army knife around the station for a while, possessor of... a graduate degree in ethnomusicology, and likes to experiment with different kinds of musical instruments and ways of recording, and a super, super nice guy.

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short piece there. I wish it was longer, actually. It's called Purple Nom from an album called Purple Spirits. The group is Ancient Future. And that track, apparently influenced by Jimi Hendrix, Purple Haze, but just a minute and almost 19 seconds there of Purple Nom. This is an album. I've only heard just that one track. Perhaps you're in the same boat I am. But it sounds like a really cool album. Let me just go back to the Precy by our CJSW reviewer. A collection of tributes to various different artists. Ancient Future has historical connections with. So, for example, there's one track here that is a tribute to tabla master, the late Ustad Zakir Hussain, who was instrumental in the development of Ancient Future and appears on one of its releases, Spirit of Nirvana. There's a track featuring wind virtuoso Paul McCandless, and apparently is the last oboe recording featuring him to be released, as he was no longer able to play the instrument after developing a health condition, and various other things here, including the track we just heard, Purple Nom, another one called Purple Haze, Vietnamese Dan Bao style, tributes to Jimi Hendrix that incorporate Indian raga and Vietnamese music. So looking forward to hearing more from this album for sure in the weeks to come. Shai Bansur and Johnny Greenwood and the Rajasthan Express, their second collaboration. This one's called Ranja. We heard a track called Shemesh. In that set also, we had Tom Phillips and the DTs with Dry as a Desert Bone from their recording Live on the Music Mile. Mike Todd with the Cowboy from Four Wheeled Wagon or A Dark Day in the West. And that brings us up to speed with hour two so far in this week's edition of Speaking in Tongues, the World Music Show. Another new recording out that just came out yesterday. It's called Lam, spelled L-A-A-M-B. And this is a collaboration between Ben Ilon and his percussionist mentor, L-A-N-J Rose from Senegal. And this album was recorded in Senegal. And it is it focuses on a particular Senegalese percussive tradition and also explores how this relates to, of all things, a Senegalese wrestling tradition, which is apparently huge culturally in Senegal. So it's kind of a cool concept album, if you like. And we're going to hear a track from this recording, which, as I say, just came out yesterday. And it came out on an imprint called Rhythm Space.

beg your pardon there. That was a bit of a fat-fingered moment on my part. What I was going to back up the Ben Ilon track with was some Parla Greens, and let's in fact hear that track from Parla Greens' new album, Emeralds. But you got the picture, I suppose, on the Ben Ilon, Ellie N.J. Rose track from the album called Lamb. Again, my apologies for interrupting that one before it was actually all done.

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My goodness, the technology is having its issues with us today, isn't it? We had just now most of a track called Pork Pride Turban. That's a single from Harry Manx and Steve Mariner. Harry Manx, by the way, is going to be playing here in town on September the 12th at the Lantern Community Church. Doors open at 7:30 show. It's a seated concert. Tickets are $49 for early bird tickets at any rate, and they're quite limited. And it's going to be two 45-minute sets. That should be a great show. I haven't seen him play in a while. Harry Manx, Canadian guitarist, kind of plays guitar lap style, and he's got a modified instrument that allows him to play music that riffs off East Indian traditions as taught to him by Indian master Vishwa Mohan Bhatt. So that's going to be a really cool show in a venue where the sound should be great, the Lantern Community Church on 12th of September. So look that up. Nick Sotera, local artist from The Whitest Dove, an EP that was released recently and it's on the CJSW chart list. We heard Concrete Path, Nightmares on Wax, this time featuring Sadie Walker, a track called True from Echo 45 Sound System. Tanarwin, likewise playing in town here in Calgary this coming fall. I want to say it's September the 7th. It might be September the 9th. But look that up. Apparently tickets are going for that one. I've got a cracking on that myself. Their latest album is called Hogar, H-O-G-G-A-R. We heard a track today called Erhad Efewo. And it's a really unique opportunity to see Tanarwin play in this part of the world. They're from a long way away in West Africa, from the Sahel region. They don't get here very often. They were going to have a U.S. component to their tour, but that's kiboshed because of, administrative / political considerations, I gather, so that's unfortunate. Alton Gunn was in that set as well, a track called Sukum Nadir, a beautiful thing, actually, from their most recent recording called Garup. It's on ATO Records. We heard Parlor Greens in that set with a track called Lion's Mane, an instrumental track, as they all are, from their latest recording called Emeralds, Ben Ilon and Ellie N.J. Rose. Most of their track called Injuk Serer from their new recording called Lamb, and we're rapidly winding down this week's edition of Speaking in Tongues, the World Music Show. Now, I just want to get queued up the track that I was trying to get queued up when you had that little discombobulation just a few minutes ago. I'm not sure what's going on here. Just got another discombobulation as I attempted to search for that track. Come on, man. Let's just, I'm going to have to go to a different resource here to see if I can load this track using a slightly different method here. And I will attempt to do that. The track I want to play is called La Conga Vieja. Looks like I should be able to play it. And this is Gabriel Pozo, Nicotimus, Flaco Navaja, and Carlos Sardui. Brand new single out from them. And I look forward to actually hearing the sucker now that I've been able to cue it up. I do want to close off by thanking you all for your listenership, for your ears, your attention over the last just about 2 hours now on Speaking in Tongues, the World Music Show on CJSW. All programmers do thank you generally for being a CJSW listener. It's great having you aboard wherever you happen to be around the planet. We couldn't be more pleased to have you aboard. And thanks again. Happy Mother's Day one more time. I'm grateful to my late mom. I'm grateful to my mom-in-law and to my wife, who is also mom to our two kids. Have a great weekend and stay tuned to CJSW. The Dip with E is coming right up. Let's try to play this new song by Gabriel Pozo, Nicotimus et al., as we wind up this week's edition of Speaking in Tongues, the World Music Show on CJSW.

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0: All kids out of the pool. 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
3: Parents strongly caution, the following programs are intended for mature audiences. These programs may contain some material that many parents would not find suitable for children and may include coarse language and suggestive dialogue.

0: 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I'm Charles Gibson.
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2: 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It is The Dip on the very same radio station here. And you guys just heard Dear John Letter by Enjoy off of Exploited. I've been listening a lot to Enjoy recently and other projects by the Shear Brothers of Orange County fame, despite the fact that Orange County, this is a while ago now, but brutalized my hockey team, the Oilers. It's okay. The Ducks were my second team, but now they're not because they beat the Oilers. So I'm cheering for the Wilds, which is an uphill battle. I haven't done my show live recently. Last was a, if I can recall, pre-record, and then it was a Dylan show fill. So now we're here, and we're rocking, we're rolling. I don't got much to say right now. So let's go into the music. And I say that because I was busy actually shuffling, trying to learn to shuffle cards properly, and I kind of want to keep doing that. So next we're gonna play another Shears Brother project. This one is called Romeos off of their self-titled record, Romeos, and the song is This Is Trouble. So I'll catch you guys after that mix, and I'll be back to talk about all things what I've been up to, I guess. See you guys then.

0: lunchtime in London, 5 a.m. in Los Angeles, and 8 a.m. here in New York, live from the CNN Financial News headquarters.
1: 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Say hi.
2: Hi.
1: Is this crazy?
2: This is crazy.
1: What's your name?
2: Hannah, just in case you forgot.
1: I forgot.
2: I thought so.
1: Yeah. We're here on this, like, mediocre day. Oh, it's plus...
2: It's nice out.
1: 17th.
2: Yeah. It's a little, like, gray. But that might just be the view from this window.
1: Yeah, might be. Who knows?
2: It was super nice out this morning, though.
1: Yeah. Yeah. You right.
2: I'm always right.
1: I think I'm just hungry. I'm still hungry. Yeah. Well, anyways, the songs that we just heard. We heard hit song My Heart Is Breaking Over You by Sick Thoughts off of their album Born to Blitzkrieg. The first song was like very power poppy, and I was like, okay, I gotta find power pop music relatively fast. And then I found it. And I think it's good. I know I've played this multiple times on the show before, but the last time I played this was on episode 92, and this is episode 135. So
2: enough time has passed.
1: Yeah, enough time has passed in between then and now. And then we heard Untrue by Smoocher off of their album Loose Lips. Rest in peace, Smoocher. Hope they one day come back. Then we heard Neighbors by Pack Rat off the album Life's a Trap. And top of the set was This Trouble by Romeos off of their self-titled. Romeos is a cool side project of The Garden. It's like a considered, I guess, like a local SoCal super group, albeit something much like Ive Newt. Got Speedy as their bass player. He's in a project called Winnows. He was in a photo shoot with Lana Del Rey, apparently, which someone noted on the Garden subreddit about this project, because there's not much information on it, because it was kind of shadow dropped. And then also there's a guy named Garrett on drums. He plays drums for a band called Dumb Fox. And then Jimmy does guitar and some vocals, and he plays guitar for Funeral. And apparently Speedy also plays bass for Dumb Fox as well.
2: Interesting.
1: And then someone says that Jimmy, the guitarist, is also in a project called Super Ditch or Spirit Ditch.
2: So they're all in 8,000 projects.
1: Yeah. And then there's The Garden. And Wyatt also has Enjoy, which we heard at the top of the set. My life's been fine. It's been busy. I have a lot of work. I think the last few Saturdays I did work just because at my work I need a minimum amount of shifts. And also, I knew I was going to be hosting, so I wanted to splurge on some groceries. So I worked just a little extra last week so I could buy extra amount.
2: Getting money up.
1: Yeah, money up. Because I usually have enough for, like, myself, for, like, rent and food. But, like, I feel like I solely budget for myself and mine. So I feel like sometimes when I have, like, guests over, I always have to, like, I always work extra shifts so I can expand the food budget. But I think I get, like, a good amount for, like, what I do. I eat a lot as one person. I will, like, eat a whole thing of salmon for supper in 2 cups of rice. So, yeah, maybe I can afford to not eat as much as I do. But I, like, walk a lot. I move a lot. So I guess I need to eat a lot to burn all those calories to warrant it, if that makes sense. I'm thinking in my head.
2: And then following.
1: Yeah. And then you just, like, watch the yeast rise. And you also, like, batter the eggs in flour and put it in the oven.
2: Yup.
1: Icing it up. Anyways. next song here on The Dip is a new song by Artificial Go. This one is called The Triple Ones. We got some new music. We're going to change the vibe a little bit, but not really. He said, at least I hope the vibe won't change a little bit. I plan the music after all. So here's the new Artificial Go single. It's on YouTube. It's a fun little music video where they all are jumping out of picnic baskets. Kick it after the mix.

0: anyway, lots to get to, but before we do, we've got another check of the weather from Mr. Roker. Al, it is such a pretty morning, isn't it?
1: It is a perfect fall morning here, although it's not fall yet, so it's still a perfect summer morning. And good advice, hug a nurse today. Where are you from? Youngstown, what are you doing here?
2: Just hanging out.
1: Who are you here with?
3: 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And we're rocking and we're rolling. And we are doing all the things that they do on the radio.
4: So just putting, we are.
3: Putting in the music. And yeah.
4: Playing the music.
3: Playing the music that
4: listening
3: you,
4: to the music.
3: Yeah, listening. You want to hear? Hannah's drawing something.
4: I am drawing something.
3: It's beautiful.
4: A unicorn goat? That's a goat, isn't it?
3: Yeah, it's a goat.
4: Okay.
3: A unigoat?
4: Unigoat.
3: Uniqlo?
4: Uniqlo.
3: I'm doing firing off recognitions. you can text in the booth and keep up this word game going. 403-220-3991. My word is that I'll have you have to text in to, like, I guess.
4: A similar word?
3: Or
4: a correlating word.
3: Yeah. Correlating word. For example, if I say like George Lucas, you can say Star Wars.
4: Okay.
3: Yeah, like that. So I will say Jimi Hendrix.
4: Guitar.
3: Well, that's for them to text.
4: That's for them to do. Sorry.
3: Yeah.
4: Okay, you can't say guitar now. You have to choose a different one.
3: You can. All right. We just heard We Like Peanuts by The Lizards off of Cult of the Bone. Then we heard The Wonderful City by Danny and the Gyps off of self-titled. Then we heard Schmears by Jazz off of Dear Ayrton Hat Mal Winder Giwan. And then we heard Triple Ones off of Artificial Go's latest release. Cool single music video on YouTube. Go check it out. I don't know if it's on Bandcamp. I found it off of their YouTube channel. So don't shoot the messenger. Hey, shoot the messenger.
4: Don't shoot the messenger. Just shoot the messenger.
3: Do you know the saying, like, don't hate the player, hate the game?
4: Yeah.
3: Growing up, I'd always go, hate the player, not the game. I want to be different. Well, anyways, we're going to keep this music train going. If you have a pet goat or any pet, text in the booth 403-220-3991 and tell me your pet's name, and I will tell you my pet's name. Well, I guess like the collective shared pet of the house's name.
4: Mm-hmm.
3: And yeah.
4: And anyway, I'll tell you my pet's name.
3: Yeah. We will all share. Anyways, here is a new unreleased Jay Riotard record. This is a collab split with Lindsay Shutt. This song is called His Uniform. Let's give her a listen.

0: 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It is The Dip on the radio station of the very same name. Every Saturday, 1 to 2, we're rocking and we're rolling and we can't keep our pants on.
1: Can't believe it's already 1:40.
0: Yeah.
1: Goes by so fast.
0: It does. An hour goes by so fast. Mm-hmm. 2 hours go... Two hours feel like a lifetime.
1: It does.
0: I can never do a two-hour show.
1: It's fun, though.
0: Two-hour shows are for the brave ones.
1: Yeah. It is a lot of work, especially if you, like, pre-plan your show. Then it's like, oh, shit. It's a lot of time. But it's fun.
0: How could you even do your show with, like, 1 hour? Because it'd be, like, way less songs. Because you're playing, like 4-minute tracks.
1: Yeah, like... 4 to 7 minutes is like the average song length in any other genre.
0: Yeah, me, I'm like playing like 10 billion.
1: That's why an hour works for your show.
0: If I have a good offer 2 hours, dude, I'm running. I am running. I'm running the other way. I don't know. Just, guys, I love doing radio. Radio's awesome. I just like doing whatever

0: shows because I think it works with the fast music. Anyways, we just heard Public Nuisance by Twisted Teens off of the newest Seesaw Benefit tape, Teeter Totter, a Seesaw Benefit. Then we heard A Party in the World by Radical Man and Skateboard Jim, new REL side project. Then we heard Bug Babe, Ava song off of Bug Music, by Bug Music, and that's off of the Teeter Totter, a Seesaw Benefit. This goes towards children being affected in the war against Iran and against and the invasion of Palestine, because children shouldn't have to experience war, and it sucks. So go support that benefit tape. As per usual, y'all know the drill with these tapes. Go support them. They all go towards good cause. Then top of the set, we heard His Uniform by Jay Riotard and Lindsay Shutt. And that is off of the split, which is In Heaven, Lady in the Radiator, and then His Uniform. I believe they're both covers. I might mark them down in the track ID list later on the website saying that. Anyways, up next we're going to hear Hard Beats by Automatic Lovers off of their self-titled. We're going to keep rocking and we're going to keep rolling. You can text in the booth 403-220-3991 and tell me your thoughts on the music we've heard so far. Is it good? Is it bad? Are you happy or are you sad? Let us know.
1: Great questions, and I need so many answers.
0: Yeah, so here's the music.

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0: But we had a mishap of buttons not working, so I couldn't seamlessly transition the audio, but that's okay. We're on the dip. CJSW 98.9 FM. Broadcasting live in Calgary, Alberta, also known as Mokinsis. Super. Oh yeah. In the McEwen Student Center, or Mac Hall, as the locals call it. Mac Hall.
1: Is it called the McEwen Student Center?
0: Yes, McEwen.
1: Oh.
0: It's Mac. Mac is short for McEwen.
1: Oh, why didn't I know that? No, I knew that. I just haven't thought about it in a long time.
0: Yeah, you don't think about it every once in a while, and you go, oh, right.
1: McEwen.
0: John McEwen. The guy who's like 10 billion named after things here in Calgary. It's that and Taylor family and Workland family. Mm-hmm. Can the Workland and the Taylor family and the McEwen family stop being philanthropists? Actually, no. I think it's good that we have rich people funneling money into the arts. I just like, dude, there's like 3 Workland centers. They can't like, I don't know, like name it like after their kids, you know, like the Eloise Center or something. We have the Rosa Center. You know?
1: Yeah.
0: Start name them
1: Be
0: after
1: more
0: folders.
1: Creative with your names.
0: Yeah.
1: What would you name it? The Eloise Center.
0: I'd probably name it what it was called before, the Arts Commons, but.
1: Oh, true.
0: Hey, enough dissing on the Calgary philanthropists. You guys are doing good work helping arts organizations stay afloat. But anyways, we just heard Hot Air Balloon Sniper by War Page off of Absolutely Delicious. Then we heard a Vito, the alternate vocal take version off by Sailboats Are White off of the Vito Compact Disc Maxi single. Then we heard This Is the Sound of Hard Rock by The Dregs off of their latest, if I can recall, release or re-release on Bandcamp, the Set Right Fit to Blow Up Clean. Then we heard Heartbeat by The Automatic Lovers off of their self-titled record. What was your thoughts on this music so far, on this musical journey that we were on?
1: I liked it. It was fun.
0: It's awesome.
1: Good start, I guess, middle part of my day.
0: Yeah. We woke up at 8. Well, I did.
1: 9. Oh, I woke up at 9.
0: I woke up at 8.
1: Okay, you're fine. You win. You're better than me.
0: Whoa, hey.
1: Just kidding.
0: Whoa. I'm sorry. But yeah, we got more music, though. The Shuli Nature's coming up next. I think tune in next episode where I'm actually going to meet the Roadrunner and Wile E. Coyote, and we are going to have an intervention, and they're going to become friends.
1: Oh my gosh.
0: They might actually date.
1: That's so beautiful.
0: We'll see. It's kind of like they kind of have like a heated rivalry thing going on between each other, you know?
1: Yeah, if you really think about it, it's kind of exactly the same, actually.
0: Yeah. Hollander. Yeah.
1: Okay.
0: You know, sometimes, like, I'm watching the playoffs, and I'm just like, oh, yeah, he had a rivalry.
1: I wonder if any of them are in love.
0: Yeah. Philly Flyers and the Carolina Hurricanes. I think I want Philly to win. I want the Habs to beat Buffalo. No, I kind of want Buffalo to win. Sorry, Canadiens fans.
1: Oh.
0: Buffalo's a Canadian team.
1: I actually don't know anything, so.
0: I want the Ducks to lose horribly to the Golden Knights, and I want the Wilds to magically beat the Colorado Avalanches, which is not going to happen. That is not happening. Colorado is going to make it to the end, probably. They're like the best team in the league. One of the best teams, or whatever. Texans booth, 403-203-991. What team are you cheering for? Did your team lose in the playoffs? Mine lost the Ducks. Because everyone's injured, and they all are kind of mediocre right now. Anyways, here's the final song, Paprioflexia by Spriggs off of the Teeter Totter Seesaw Benefit Tape. And if we have more time, I'll play like another song off of the Benefit Tape. All right, see you guys next
1: Bye.
0: Week.

What's up, headbangers? Life got you down in the dumps? Commercial radio a little too commercial? Don't worry, I got you. This is the Acheulean Age on CJSW 90.9 FM, broadcasting out of Calgary, Alberta, Canada. Yeah, the language might be a little not for your parents. There might be some swears in the songs you're about to hear, but that's what you're looking for, ain't it? This is for all of you hardcore heroes. This is for the cool guys, and this is for the cool girls, and this is for the cool days, and this is for the cool bog bodies that I met last night. This is for people whose shirts can't be red, because yeah, that's a band logo, but you wouldn't get it. We're cool. We love metal. My name is Sif Sloan. That's pretty metal. This is the Acheulean Age. That's metal. This next track, it's a real face melter. Get ready.

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My name is Sif Sloan. We're broadcasting out of Calgary, Alberta, Mokinsis, Treaty 7 territory, where the Elbow and the Bow Rivers meet. We're listening to Meredith Bates with Third Incantation, parentheses, Love, off of their latest album, The Observer Effect. This is a really incredible album. Some of the tracks are quite long, up to half an hour. This one is about 12 minutes. We're about halfway through this show. Force Habit. We're about halfway through this song. But we're just at the start of the show, which will go till 4 p.m. We've got a great show for you today. Thank you to the Calgary Underground Film Festival for sponsoring this program each and every week. We just had Cuff back in April, but don't worry, Cuff Docs is heading your way in November. And also next year in 2027, there will be the Calgary Underground Film Festival for 10 days in April at the Globe Cinema again. But as Cuff themselves will be the first to say, Cuff never stops. Throughout the year, they have off-the-cuff events, and the upcoming one is Cuff Never Stops Pop Star. Never Stop, Never Stopping. 10th anniversary off-the-cuff screening, Wednesday, June 3rd at 7 p.m. at the Globe Cinema. Head to calgaryundergroundfilm.org for tickets. Shifting focus to this show today, in a little bit, I'm going to be joined by Richard Harrison, local poet, Governor General's Award winner of the poetry book On Not Losing My Father's Ashes in the Flood, and his new book, My Mother Joins the Resistance, a book of poetry reflecting on his mother and his life and trauma and so many things. It's an incredible book. I believe has just been released, so he will be joining me shortly, and we will chat all about that and more. For now, I'll put you back into that third incantation, Love, by Meredith Bates. Let's cast some spells over the next 2 hours. 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

0: 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That is off of the latest Squarehead release called Home is Nothing But a State of Mind. So, of course, going to play the titular track. It's got some very strong lyrics in there, strong enough for them to name the whole album after it. Before that, Astral Swans, Calgary group with their latest release, No Home Left in the Heart EP, with a cover of a Leonard Cohen song there with True Love Leaves No Traces. Before that, Kacey Musgraves featuring Miranda Lambert with Horses and Divorces off of Kacey's latest album, Middle of Nowhere, which it had a very polka feel to it. So I wanted to play before that, well, a record I've been planning on playing on the show. Anyways, I found a record at the Calgary Music Collectors Fair called Female Beat, which is from 1979. The Female Beat by Female Beat. Three women from Winnipeg. Joan Evanshin plays the accordion. Valerie Fenyuk plays the drums. And Joyce Federwich plays guitar and vocals. And what we heard there was Red Shawl Tango. Female Beat did carry on as a group for a little bit. Don't know what they're up to now. I believe the group kind of eventually dissolved. But they did at one point have four members of all women playing all sorts of polkas. Strong Ukrainian heritage there and many connections. Thank you to Polka Dawn, one of the incredible internet archivists who I've had the pleasures of encountering, who has done more research than I could possibly do on the polka scene in Canada. So thank you to Polka Dawn. Before that, Meredith Bates with Book One, Third Incantation, parentheses, Love, of her latest album, The Observer Effect. 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My name is Sif, and I am the host each and every week. And as I said at the top of the show, I'm joined by a very special guest today, Richard Harrison, local poet, Governor General's Award winner for I'm Not Losing My Father's Ashes in the Flood, which is one of my favorite books that I probably read about five or six times in a row during the pandemic, sitting in my little bedroom in the house I was renting at the time next to the Bow River. And sometimes I read it to the Bow River. I would go for a walk. So that's my personal connection. I was trying to think how I could set your bio on this show apart from all the other times people have introduced you. And I was like, oh, I have this one weird memory. But of course, you're here to maybe talk about the book, but mostly to talk about your new book that just came out, My Mother Joins the Resistance. Mm-hmm. Welcome to the show.
1: Thank you so much, Sif, for a pleasure to be here.
0: Great to have you here. Now, as you were coming in and we were getting set up, you'd mentioned you've been to CJSW before, and you are kind of a figure of the Calgary, of just Calgary generally, but also Calgary with poetry and writing. But you're not originally from Calgary, and you kind of set home here.
1: Yes.
0: How has the process been of, you know, your two perhaps most well-known and most recent books being so much about your parents and the past that is always elsewhere, and yet the books seem to be very much, and the poems seem to be very much about here right now. How does that feel to balance those two places? Do you have like a homesickness, or what does it feel like?
1: Okay, right into it.
0: No,
1: that's great.
0: Sorry,
1: that's great.
0: All my warmer questions I left at home, I was like, let's just go for it.
1: That's great. Well, I mean, first of all, I love the story of you reading To the River. That's a wonderful thing.
0: Important to me at the time. I think, you know, the pandemic, we're not maybe having the most normal social interactions, but I felt such a connection with the river, and I was like, you're in this book, and I just had to let it know.
1: That's terrific. Thank you. That's an interesting question. I mean, you say I know CJSW, and I mean, what brought me from Toronto, which is where I was born and where I was living just before I came here, was the writer in residency at the university.
0: Yes.
1: I was the third, I think, of writers in residence.
0: Yeah,
1: And it was supposed to be a temporary thing. It was a terrific residency. It was 8 months of just being a writer, which I'm starting to get into now again. I left my full-time job, or my other full-time job. Now this is my full-time job. I've left my full-time job for my full-time life.
0: I love that.
1: And so I got to know, I mean, the university, the writing community outside the university, they were all so amazingly supportive. I mean, in many ways, what you're passionate about where that passion is shared, where that love is shared, mm-hmm. that's where your home should be.
0: I love that.
1: Mm. And at by the end of the, well, by about the halfway mark of the residency, it was like, oh, I have to stay here.
0: Yeah.
1: Like, there was so much space for what I was doing. There was mm-hmm. so much support for what I was doing. Even though in many places you can go where artists are like in little camps.
0: Mm-hmm.
1: And in Toronto, there are enough people that the little camps have enough to fuel themselves and
0: yeah.
1: carry right on. Whereas here, there was a very powerful sense of, well, mm-hmm. you're writing poetry, I'm writing poetry. Our poetry isn't anything like each other, but good on you. Like I want to hear mm-hmm. what you have to say. Or I want to learn from you. And
0: yeah.
1: and I learned so much from the writers here that it expanded my sense of what writing could do.
0: Incredible.
1: And how it could be
0: mm-hmm.
1: in your life. The second question is very interesting because in some sense, you know, you don't really see your home when you're in your home,
0: mm-hmm.
1: right? You can, there are certain intimacies that you know when you're in the place. But from here was the best place to look at my own past.
0: Yeah. Like James Joyce writing about Ireland while in Paris.
1: Exactly. Yeah. What was that line? Hymns to the Light are best sung in darkness.
0: Yeah.
1: So you, it's where you're away.
0: Mm-hmm.
1: In many ways, when I'm teaching poetry and I'm talking about it with students or workshopping it, you know, I trust what the mind holds on to.
0: Mm.
1: A lot of, you know, we have a document culture. We produce books, we produce
0: yes.
1: pages with words on them, and that's how we sort of verify the truth.
0: Mm-hmm.
1: But when you're testing a poem or when you're thinking about a poem or when you're responding to a work of art, it's what you have in your mind when you look away from it
0: mm.
1: that is the contact
0: point. Yeah, the lasting impact. Yeah,
1: that's right. So mm-hmm. in many ways, writing is part investigation.
0: Mm-hmm.
1: And so in many ways, I'm investigating what I remembered, which is what has stayed with me and become part of me.
0: Yes. There's a great example in My Mother Joins the Resistance, and I'm not going to quite remember the nursery rhyme correctly, but it was by same author as Winnie the Pooh.
1: Yeah.
0: Like, yes. Where you, specifically it was the notes after the book. So in the poem, you've written what you remember of this nursery rhyme, of this mm-hmm. person's names. And then at the note in the back, you're like mentioning having written that and then gone back to find what was the nursery rhyme and discovering lines that you had forgotten about.
1: Exactly.
0: And yeah. and I found that relationship really interesting because it to me, I immediately went back and read your poem with this understanding of the other secret lines, and there was like two other poems for the price of one.
1: Well, I'll read it.
0: Please do,
1: this one.
0: Yes.
1: This was by A.A. Milne,
0: mm-hmm.
1: and my mom used to read to my brother and I a lot mm-hmm. the nursery rhymes and the childhood poems.
0: Yeah.
1: And this poem, which is actually called Disobedience, which I didn't remember and found out later, right? It was actually called Disobedience. And it was in Milne's collection when we were very young.
0: Mm-hmm.
1: So the poem plays on that, and the poem is called When We Were Very and mm-hmm. I Was Young. Before I knew anything, it's her reading Milne to my brother and me just after he was born. So I was only three, and all of memory, a tone.
0: Mm.
1: James, Morrison, Morrison, Weatherby, George, Dupree. Words come later, then move backwards in time, and fill the space where the human voice is comforting and untranslatable as birdsong. I'm 63, and took great care of my mother, yet still she disappeared at the end of the town without consulting me. Growing up is shutting out childhood. Growing old is letting it return. There was a time before her torments, even after they had long dug in. Mm. There was a time together when we were very and I was young.
0: Incredible. I'm sure I had questions. And then the second you started reading, I was just so swept away into that. I've always wanted to ask this of poets, and as someone who has also read their own poetry. Mm-hmm. What was the experience of reading that poem just now? Because I'm sure there's the experience of every time you've read it or edited it, but what is each sharing like? What was that experience like, this specific moment?
1: Well, in this specific case, this is the mm-hmm. first time I have read this poem
0: really?
1: In public.
0: Incredible.
1: I
0: that's fantastic. That is my favorite poem in the book, and so I'm glad that it came up organically to mention it, and mm-hmm. well, a debut right here on the Ushuaia Nation.
1: This is it. First hearing of this particular
0: wow.
1: poem. And I mean, this is one of the reasons that, you know, you make a book mm-hmm. Is to give the poems some breathing space in the world.
0: Yeah. Right?
1: So it took me about nine years or so to write the book. Mm-hmm. I write fairly, I can put words on paper very quickly, mm-hmm. but to decide which ones to leave there takes me a long time.
0: But the writing is actually the editing, as is often said.
1: Yeah, it's I make the distinction mm-hmm. between the generation of the writing, which is what I can do on my own.
0: Yes.
1: And the rewriting stage, mm-hmm. which is what happens when I look back on it. Again, I like to give myself a lot of time between generating the text, maybe five or six drafts, and then putting it aside, and then coming back to it and go, this is what I remembered being there, so it needs to stay. This I didn't remember any of this. I don't think the poem needs that either.
0: Yeah.
1: Right? And then working, my editor at Wolzak & Winn, Paul Vermeersch, is a fabulous editor. And he and I, like, editing is the decision you make about what goes out in public.
0: Mm.
1: And when I'm working with him, that's the time I'm making those decisions.
0: Mm.
1: And he's making his suggestions, and I'm responding to them, and sometimes they're very specific suggestions, and sometimes they're like, no, you need to work on this a little bit more. And so I will come back. So some of these poems, you know, are years old,
0: mm-hmm.
1: over, you know, throughout that whole process. But it's all still very enclosed.
0: Yeah.
1: I'm in the bubble with the book. I mean, I have a very small group of people that I read, like my mm-hmm. wife Lisa and Paul and my son. And
0: There's an intimacy. Yeah,
1: there's
0: and a comfort with that,
1: right,
0: too.
1: Right. And if it... if it passes them, then okay, it's ready to go into the world. But there is something really, it's like I'm introducing a friend to another friend about reading the poem like this for the first time. I won't have that feeling again because the next time I read it, well, the first time I read this was on. But it's I have that little bated breath of, you know, go and make a friend. I hope they like you. Right? And
0: I love that idea.
1: And you hear something differently, mm-hmm. right? When you hear it with someone else listening.
0: Mm-hmm. Yeah, definitely. I mean, even on this show, I'm playing music that is not mine that I've made, but it's mine that I've selected, and it's a little bit different, but there is still that level of like, well, I hope people like this friend of mine, you know, sharing a song that's very important to me or a new discovery I'm excited about, and hoping people are receptive. And very lucky that with CJSW, oftentimes people are able to text in and I get a reaction right away. But sometimes it's like, well, I haven't heard anything, so hopefully people like it. And then sometimes never, but sometimes, you know, weeks down the line or years down the line, people will mention something.
1: Exactly.
0: And that, I'm like, okay, you did like the song I sent out, You Are Friends,
1: mm-hmm.
0: Which I imagine is a very similar experience to writing poetry, which you have been doing, writing poetry and publishing poetry, sharing it with the public for a very long time.
1: Yeah, about 40-something years.
0: Yeah.
1: But it is true. Mm-hmm. And you know, I love it when I hear a story about something that a poem has done, mm-hmm. or it's gone to a place. It goes, what you create, your art will go to places you never see.
0: Yeah, right? Yeah.
1: And sometimes they'll come back and tell you what it was like. I met your poem on, and that's a really wonderful feeling.
0: Mm-hmm.
1: Right? And it's about just realizing that someone else found pleasure or meaning in something that was meaningful to me.
0: Mm-hmm.
1: Both in the making and then in the final, and what the final product looks like.
0: Yeah.
1: And I make a lot of stuff that never goes out to

0: which is not, no one owns it.
1: It's always changing too. No one can freeze it, preserve it, save it. It's going to change. It's going to develop.
0: Yeah. The longer you speak it, the longer it moves, the longer it grows. Mm-hmm. If you're open to writing and music, I talk about poetry and writing because that's what I do, but mm-hmm. I think the pattern is true for any creative activity. Mm-hmm. You're always letting in someone else's consciousness.
1: Mm.
0: So you're displacing who and what you particularly are in order to allow the whole of consciousness that's embedded in language mm-hmm. or color or sound to become real.
1: Yeah. I really, really, that's really resonating with me, especially this book about your mother. You're moving yourself aside when writing the poem, it seems, also for your mother, your memories of your mother, and of other folks, of folks you never met, but you've heard talk of through your parents. Mm-hmm. And it's very interesting the way in which you describe this with any poem, you have to move aside a little bit.
0: Mm-hmm.
1: And I would imagine so, especially with these two poems that do form a duet, or these two books that form a duet of one for your father, one for your mother. Do you have lots of aunts and uncles? Are there more books coming? You're like, stuff is done.
0: I think I've done the family. Paul, my editor, I'm working with him. He worked on both these books with me. And he said, you know, I've done this a long time, says mm-hmm. Paul. I've never seen, you know, a poet more obsessed with his parents than you. Which is, okay, mm-hmm. we all have something that drives us, right?
1: Mm-hmm.
0: Poetry... Again, all art is you'll find that I do this a lot. All art, you know, I'm sure there are exceptions. But speaking of, you know, my poems or the work I do with other writers,
1: mm-hmm.
0: it's to me it's always about finding what I call your restless secrets.
1: Mm, okay,
0: they're the things that haven't been expressed.
1: Yeah,
0: or dealt with, or written all the way through, or painted all the way through. But they still want to be. They still need to be.
1: Yeah.
0: Right? And in many cases, and again, I'm putting this just together right now because this is very new, like mm-hmm. with this.
1: This is great. Book. I'm glad that this can be a space to kind of connect some of the dots, get the string out and put up the bulletin board and be like, oh, I didn't realize this connection.
0: Yeah, yeah, for sure. So thank you for that.
1: Very welcome.
0: Thank you. You know, my mother's whole life was lived with a restless secret, mm-hmm. as you read the book. So it's, you know, there's what she suffered in the war, which was, you know, she was sexually abused mm-hmm. by the person who was supposed to protect her during the war. And that was a restless secret. I knew about it. Mm-hmm. My family knew about it. But it never got its complete expression. It never... You know, she was raised in a culture where mm-hmm. There was silence. You didn't talk about it, right?
1: Yeah.
0: And I mean, it's the same culture that gives you the expression, you know, actions speak louder than words. Mm-hmm. Well, particularly if you don't say anything.
1: And children right? should be seen but not heard. I grew up with that, and when reading the book, was thinking a lot about that as well. This idea, and of course, the British stiff upper lip kind of thing of mm-hmm. like. You carry on and so you never process it, you never express it, there's no closure.
0: Yeah.
1: And then, I don't know, I feel like my parents and their parents' residual or immediate Britishness kind of continues to linger on, and that need to express the restless secret in a mm-hmm. way that it puts it to rest, perhaps.
0: That's
1: and not
0: right.
1: just in a way that feels like, oh, you caught me kind of thing.
0: Yeah, exactly. And I think... Partly it's a British thing. My father dealt with similar mm-hmm. things from his soldiering experience,
1: yes.
0: Among other things. But there is a sense, there's a difference.
1: Mm-hmm.
0: And I haven't really, really understood this till I finished both books. Because mm. Some of my father's restless secrets still appear in this book too.
1: Yes, yeah.
0: And you know, it's not just being British and the relationship between that culture's relationship between personal the concept of personal strength and the concept of not showing weakness.
1: Yeah.
0: But my mother was a woman, obviously. But

0: But my mother bears scars from the war that are held. She held them away from the world. She held them away from investigating them because they were marks of shame. My father had scars from the war, and he held them back too. But when they got revealed, when they got talked about, they were talked about, you know, wounds of honor.
1: Yeah. Stories of glory. My grandfather was in the Second World War, was at D-Day, one of the few folks from his hometown to come back, and that was both something that was a secret and haunting, but also like a point of pride of like, I carry on their lives and their duty and their honor, and there seems to have been an odd strength in that. From what I hear, I've never met him, so the way I get to know him is through stories and through writing and through reading, but there does seem to be this kind of thing of like the honorable wound and sacrifice versus the wound of shame.
0: That's right. And you know, my mother never got past that.
1: Yeah.
0: And in many ways, you know, I wanted to write this book. I wanted to carry on with the full investigation of my mother's life, the meaning of my mother's life, more than just to being about her death. But and that's where I've arrived. And you know, if there's social progress, it will be that we don't take on the shame of what happens to us.
1: Yes. Yeah. Shame and responsibility are often linked in my mind. If something happened to me, there's shame and there's an idea that I should have been responsible to overcome it. But when you're a marginalized person in a society, when you're a child, there's a limit to that that I think these days maybe in some circles starting to have conversations around that, but largely very much not something for people to talk about, which
0: we're not there yet.
1: And so I wanted to ask, like, having written a book about taboo subjects, talking about your mother and her story, talking about MAID and assisted dying, and talking about, you know, children, even adult children, are not supposed to talk about their parents' sex lives, and especially not their mental health, and especially not their trauma and sexual abuse. And here you are with a book that I'm seeing in front of me, a very physical copy, that has all these things that are considered taboo in a way that even in a more progressive society, we're maybe not necessarily ready to wrestle with. I know it's still early days. Have you been able to kind of gauge or respond or process some of the reactions to that?
0: Yes. And it's, I understand the transgressive nature of some of this content.
1: That perhaps should not be transgressive.
0: It shouldn't be.
1: Yes.
0: And I mean, this is how change gets made, or they give them something to repress. But
1: that'll be another book of poetry.
0: That's
1: for
0: right.
1: Somebody else. Yeah, we'll read this and be like, wait.
0: That's right. But what I've found from the readings I've done, I've only done, you know, very few, but the readings I've done, they did send the book out to be reviewed, you know, electronically. So there's been a bit more, I've got a bit more sense of what the response to the book is because it was already there before the book was a physical object. What I found is that people are opening themselves up to asking me really personal depth level questions in a way that I've never experienced.
1: Yeah.
0: So, you know, fear of death, my MAID is a big issue, and people are asking, you know, when my mom died in 2017, so it's quite a long time ago, but and people who knew me knew that this is what the experience I'd had.
1: Yeah.
0: So I did talk to, I have talked to people over the years about what to prepare for, what to think about. But people are seeing things in the book that are surprising to me, are new to me. People are reading, people are having an interaction with these poems. That it's like they've had this really deep conversation with me. So far, it's been very pleasing. It's been very, it's been challenging. Because, you know, on the spot to answer, you know, somebody's really deep question.
1: I formed such an intimacy and relationship of trust with you having read this book, but you don't know me. You haven't, it's not reciprocal. It's one-sided, although it sounds like from what you're saying, that very quickly you're able to meet them also in that space of
0: vulnerability. Oh, yeah. No, if you want to meet me there, mm-hmm. I'm there. I want to go there too. Yeah.
1: Do you feel you know your mother better now than when she was alive, having written these poems?
0: Oh, yes. Mm-hmm. Yes. In many ways, the where my mother and I sort of got stuck, mm-hmm. Something very big had to happen to unstick us. And
1: sometimes the simplest words are the best.
0: That's right. But in, you know, there were words we could never, to be fair. And this is this is just the truth of things. That I mean, I hope this is the resolution ending to my mother's story. Mm-hmm. It's, you know, both my parents, both my father and mother, died before the book about them was written.
1: I believe you mentioned that in the book as well about, I can't remember which parent it was, being like, well, if you write it, I can read it. I think it was your father.
0: My dad said that. Yeah. No, he was that way. He was good with that. Mom was not so good with that. Mm-hmm. Mom saw what I looked like I was going to be doing.
1: Yeah.
0: And what I did very early in my writing life, because I thought, oh, I'm right about anything, right?
1: Yeah.
0: That it was very clear that I was touching areas that she wasn't comfortable with. So, but now, what I realized, and I say this in the book somewhere, that, you know, if I let the same silence swallow me and swallow my mom's story, then my mom's life ends up being meaningless.
1: Yeah.
0: And this is one of the most meaningful lives I know. Mm-hmm. And I think that free of this world, free of the trauma of this world, my mother would understand that. And and when people die, you know, what they become is how they are remembered. And
1: much
0: like a poem.
1: And right? We may never know the impact that we ourselves or our lives had.
0: No, we won't. But hopefully the consciousness that you know, it's kind of like the consciousness of language. Like, you know, again, I'm putting this together right here.
1: This is amazing. I'm really enjoying seeing this happen. And I'm sure folks can hear the energy in the wavelengths as well. Mm-hmm. The epiphany.
0: Yeah. That just the way in which, you know, you use words and all the things those words have meant are there waiting. Mm. And sometimes you know them and sometimes you don't. But they are there present.
1: Yeah.
0: That the memory of someone who is alive with you and alive is a little bit alive in you. Mm-hmm. And I made my peace with the discussion between spiritual me and spiritual my mom about what I was doing and why I was doing it. And I think ultimately, you know, I'm a parent. Mm-hmm. And ultimately, you know, you want your kids to be happy. Like if you know, whatever else, whatever the furniture of that happiness is irrelevant. It's you want them to be happy.
1: Yeah.
0: And, you know, for whatever imperfections, you know, my parents brought to the world, whatever perfections they brought, that combination has made it possible for me to figure this out. And yeah, that's what happiness is. If I figured it out, it makes sense. It's meaningful. And if I can share that meaningfulness, and from the questions that people are asking me about their lives because of this book, it's an avenue to be helping other people. It's an avenue to be opening up a door for them to do whatever they need to do. I think that's a good answer.
1: Yes. And it's very healing for both you to create these poems as a healing for you, but then I was just thinking how some of the oldest stories that we have are always told to be healing in some way, in pretty much any language tradition. You look back and the spiritual leaders, the healers, and the bards and the storytellers, those lines get blurred, and oftentimes there's a story to go with it. I think of the times I've seen an Ojibwe elder, and they've always got stories that come with every medicine.
0: Yes.
1: And usually it's a deep traditional story and also a personal story and something very immediate and intimate. And, you know, have noticed that in reading some ancient texts from, you know, Celtic traditions and Rome and all over the place. But your book really reminded me of that, of it feels so much like you sitting down with someone who might be your child, more so in perhaps spiritually, as you said, someone who may even be older than you and be more in your mother's position. And it just feels like you're sitting down and being like, well, this is what I know and this is what I went through. And so I do want to ask, on the subject of parents and of a son writing about his parents, how has your perspective or your relationship with your son shifted? Have you talked about this? Is this kind of like, oh yeah, this is just something my dad does? Or is it a much more intimate experience where you're like, I've written this and here's what I've learned about being a parent, and then just kind of passing it on to the son? I'm very curious about what that would be like.
0: So my son's read the whole book, read it in manuscript.
1: From the beginning.
0: From the beginning.
1: Yeah, most intimate.
0: Yeah, no, he... and he and I have, I mean, he's in the book. Yeah, that's what you get if you're related to a poet, you're going to end up in their book. No, I think he was there at the launch.
1: Yeah.
0: You know, he bought copies for his friends. I mean, you know, both my kids, my daughter is in the Big Breath of a Wish, like her infancy, learning to speak. And she's just the same, right?
1: That, wow.
0: That, you know, it isn't just what I do, it's who I am. And, you know, they have both been extremely supportive of it and accepting of it. There's a level of honesty there, right? That, you know, I'm really happy that both my kids were able to accept and reach and you know, in many ways, you know, the conversations that we have, again, it opens the door to the conversations the other way too.
1: Yes. Right? Yeah.
0: I mean, there's certain things you don't talk about with your parents. I get that.
1: Mm-hmm.
0: And there's certain things that still are private to me and to me and my wife. But
1: a precedence of openness probably allows for the other stuff to kind of go in.
0: Yeah, the other stuff. And an understanding of what you keep to yourself.
1: Yeah.
0: Like, there is that other acceptance. I don't expect everything from my kid's life to be something I know about.
1: Yeah.
0: But it's possible, whatever it is, it's possible that it's something we could talk about. It's something that we could go through together.
1: There's a way to talk about it, whatever it is.
0: That's right.
1: Okay, yeah. Wow, that's fantastic. Thank you so much for coming on the show. If you're just tuning in, this is the Shuling Age on CJSW 90.9 FM. My name is Sif, and I'm chatting with Richard Harrison, author of My Mother Joins the Resistance, the book that just came out. As you mentioned, you know, you've retired from one full-time job to focus on writing. Now, your other full-time job that now is the only full-time job. I'm sure you're in the full swing of promoting the book. Has your mind had a chance to turn to other projects and thinking about other things, or are you still very much focused on this book?
0: No, I'm very much focused on this book. A while back, I learned that, you know, trying to start another project while you know, a book was just fresh was a dead end. Because, I mean, after this book has gone through it's in the world, that process is done, the first few poems, the first couple of years, you know, I'll be writing poems that kind of belong to it.
1: Yeah.
0: And you can't, or I can't anyway, make progress if I'm still doing that. So I make it a policy now for myself, right? Do this. I don't even try to write anything of that would go in a book of my work. For a full year. Like, this book is still, you know, this book is still teaching me things. So if I've got another book or if I've got another project of this same type on the go, then I'm not listening.
1: Yes.
0: So, no, I won't be even worrying about the next book or whatever that might be, whenever that might be. This is everything right now.
1: Right? That's fantastic. And folks can get copies I believe pretty much anywhere.
2: Anywhere,
1: really.
2: Yeah.
1: Anywhere that sells books.
2: Anywhere else. I do independent bookstores first.
1: Which, if you have your CJSW friends card, I believe Pages, the next Shelf Life.
2: I think Owl's Nest does it too, maybe.
1: Okay, amazing.
2: Yeah.
1: That's fantastic to know,
2: Those stores, and I know there are a few of them are the independents, but so those have them. Amazon has them, but Walzak and Wynn, go to their website.
1: Yes.
2: Walzak and Wynn. They will send them to you too.
1: Oh, amazing. Yeah. Thank you so much for joining me today. I do think that there is a synergy and a bit of humor with the fact that tomorrow is Mother's Day. Mm-hmm. So thank you for coming and sharing this book. I have a song to play that I first heard this morning that felt perfect for right now.
2: Thank you, Sif. This has been a terrific conversation. I really appreciate
1: I'm
2: your
1: so glad.
2: Connection.
1: Well, with please come back, whether it's to talk about another book or to talk about My Mother Enjoys the Resistance 6 months on or something like that. This is Canadian singer-songwriter Kelsey Kulick with Little Boy on CJSW 90.9 FM. Thank you again, Richard. You will have to come back to the show.
2: Thank you, Sif.

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I would like to take this opportunity to acknowledge the traditional territories of the people of the Treaty 7 region in southern Alberta, which includes the Blackfoot Confederacy, comprising the Siksika, the Piikani, and the Kainai First Nations, the Tsuut'ina First Nation, and the Stoney Nakoda, including the Chiniki, the Bearspaw, and the Goodstoney First Nations. The City of Calgary is also home to Métis Nation of Alberta, Districts 5 and 6.

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It's a Bon Jovi thing. It's quite fun, which you can check out. Before that, the hot new single by Paul McCartney and Ringo Starr with Home to Us, sounding very much like a song made in 2026. Before that, Ken Coiler's Skiffle Group with Downbound Train from 1956. I wanted to play those back-to-back because Paul McCartney and Ringo Starr, they seem to be having a lot of fun making music, and I really appreciate that for them. And hey, glad you're still making music. And that's really cool. It is interesting to look at how their sound has evolved, because before there was the Beatles, and Lord knows that there has been PhDs, dissertations written on the evolution of the Beatles' sound in just 1 year. Before that, they met in the skiffle scene of the UK. This is Brits doing their takes on rockabilly, American rock and roll, blues, folk, and also incorporating English elements and just all sorts of things. They're a very fun melting pot. And so Ken Coiler's Skiffle Group with Downbound Train, that would have been, you know, 1957, an influence upon Paul McCartney and Ringo Starr, and music that they wanted to make, and music that they enjoyed, and music that they heard. And then to have that next and jump, what is that, 56? We'll count it together. 66, 76, 86, 96, 2006. We're looking at 70 years. Yep. Listen, math is not my strong point, but music curation and vibes might be. Before Ken Coiler, we had Kelsey Koliak with Little Boy, another hot new single. But that is Canadian, and I don't believe Kelsey has any connection with skiffle music, but I would love to be proven wrong and to find out. I think we're all skiffle at the end of the day. We might be able to find a connection there. If you're just joining us, we've had a real cracker of an episode. Make sure when I head off air at 4 p.m., if you head on over to CJSW.com, because you want to listen to that interview with St. Arnaud, but also listen back to earlier in today's episode, when I had a fantastic conversation with Richard Harrison, local poet, Governor General's Award winner for On Not Losing My Father's Ashes in the Flood. And we had a great conversation about his new book, My Mother Joins the Resistance, which just came out last month, and he's still very much in the promotion mode. Go to your favorite local independent bookstore and pick it on up. It is an incredible book. It is a tome of power and vulnerability. And yeah. Definitely worth checking out the interview, and you can listen to the interview on your way to buy the book. And depending on how far you live, you can listen to it a second time on the way back. I've got loads more music for you here on CJSW 90.9 FM. But before we go over into music land, it is time for me to thank the Calgary Underground Film Festival for sponsoring us. 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Festival runs in April of each year. We just wrapped the one in April of 2026. Cuff Docs will be in November of this year. And then next April, 2027, there will be another Cuff. But what are you going to do in the meantime? Don't worry. We got you covered. It's time now for an update from the Calgary Underground Film Festival, sponsor of the Acheulean Age, as to what's going on recently. These events are called Off the Cuff with Sif Sloan on the Acheulean Age, the show you're listening to right now, sponsored by Calgary Underground Film Festival. Off the Cuff. Off the Cuff. So Cuff Never Stops, pop star Never Stops, Never Stopping will be showing as part of its 10th anniversary, June 3rd, that's a Wednesday, at the Globe Cinema, 7 p.m., and as mentioned, that's part of the off-the-cuff, so year-round, non-festival celebrations the Cuff will be having. Head to calgaryundergroundfilm.org to make sure you snag some tickets. I feel like these are going to go pretty quick. I mean, if you look at the cast list, not only is it a who's who of a certain era of comedy, it's also a who's who of folks in the music and comedy industries. And I don't know about you, but I always enjoy being like, is that Joanna Newsom? No way.
It turns out married to Andy Samberg. So that's something that Winter taught me recently. Winter, my partner, co-host of Practical Lace, Wednesdays, 7 to 10 a.m. But we're not there right now. We're here, and I'm going to talk to you about one of my favorite artists who shows up a lot on this show and continues to be ever relevant. This next set, I'm thinking, is a mixture of songs reflecting on the earth that we are in and upon right now, and not only our current times of climate change, climate crisis, and climate emergency, and resource extraction strategies and processes that are ultimately extremely detrimental, but here is a old folk song, Bonnie Portmore, which is about an old tree and about the deforestation throughout a period of about, well, right up till today, so about 2,000 years in Britain and in Ireland, of trees being cut down to build the boats that made the navies. People often talk about the power of the British Royal Navy. Once upon a time, we think of the era of pirates and Pirates of the Caribbean. Well, a lot of those boats, pretty much all of them, if they're British, were once trees. And when the forests are decimated, erosion happens. There's a lot of problems with ecological instability. And so there was a folk song written a couple hundred years about that. Here's a 1991 version performed by Lorena McKennett that continues to be ever increasingly relevant here on CJSW 90.9 FM. Perhaps in this connection beyond time, this connection back to history, we can also find some hope here. It's not all doom and gloom and despair here on the Acheulean Age. There's also an idea of hope, and you know, people have been thinking about this and talking about this for a very long time. So let's keep talking about it, and let's remind ourselves that we're joining an ongoing conversation. 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

0: Alicia Biro from Vancouver Island with Running From Nothing on CJSW 90.9 FM. You are still listening to The Acheulean Age, or you are just joining us for The Acheulean Age. My name is Sif Sloan. We've got about 20 minutes left before Level the Vibes, DJs Tulo and Sweet Pea. I'm very excited for their show today. I don't know anything that you don't know, but they're going to cook up something good as they always do. But we still got 20 minutes, so I'm going to fill that with as much wonderful music as I can. Thank you so much to everyone who's been listening and texting in. You can text the booth at 403-220-3991. Before Alicia Biro, we had Flying Lotus with Horse Nuke off of his latest EP, Big Mama. Before that, 10 years ago, Tane Sekak released Retribution, an incredible album, and that was Summoning. And before that, Lorena McKennitt with a 1991 rendition of an old folk song about deforestation in the British Isles, Bonnie Portmore. So that's a bit of a reflection on the climate and the world around us. Now, it's interesting that we tend to think of nature as a separate thing, of animals as their own thing, separate from us, but we have such an impact on it and it on us in two main factors, I think, where we find that kind of connection and that impact and influence is certainly in Politics and Poker by the Oscar Peterson Trio. This is from a 1960 recording, the Oscar Peterson Trio at Baker's Keyboard Lounge. This is just a real sweltering live little track. Great soundtrack for sitting with some big feelings, perhaps. CJSW 90.9 FM. Or if you just want to groove, also a good track for that. And still on CJSW 90.9 FM. I'll talk to you on the other side of these tunes.
1: We're a couple of tunes from our new Fiorello album. Here is Politics and Poker.

Tori Amos in Times of Dragons, a song that feels increasingly relevant, but also Tori Amos once again providing hope and solace and space to just feel some big feelings. It might be a little discomforting at first, but are very important to feel. Before that, Lionel Richie with Penny Lover from 1983's Can't Slow Down. That's the one where if you have it on vinyl like I do, not to brag, if you fold it open, there is Lionel Richie on a fireman's pole, just kind of having a ball and a biscuit. And it's really fun, and I love that for him. And I know some difficult things happened in his life immediately after this record came out, but I saw him in a documentary not too long ago, and he had a really nice, fuzzy, like, handmade, crocheted hat on, and he looked happy. And so I think it's an important reminder that this too shall pass. Before that, Oscar Peterson Trio with Politics and Poker. That is from the Oscar Peterson Trio at Baker's Keyboard Lounge in 1960, an incredible live recording. My name is Sif Sloan. You have been listening to The Acheulean Age on CJSW 90.9 FM. Thank you so much for tuning in. We're coming up to the end of the show here, but stick around. Level the Vibes is next. And of course, I'll be back next week. And I've got one more song for you. But first, thank you to the Calgary Underground Film Festival for sponsoring this program. We had an incredible festival this year. And even though the festival's over and the films have been showed, most of the films are going to be available either in cinemas or streaming or for purchase or in some way or in other film festivals. So be sure to check out on CJSW.com some of the past interviews I did with folks who have made folks from here and far away who've made films from here and far away. Just off the top of my head, Buffet Infinity, Quinza or 15, Manara, the incredible Maori horror film. Just there's you can't go wrong. And they were really fun conversations and great interviews. And if you want more great interviews, well, once I'm off air, you can listen back to today's episode where I have an incredible interview with local poet Richard Harrison. His latest book, My Mother Joins the Resistance, was just released last month. It's absolutely incredible. He reads from it. He reads my favorite poem in the book live on air, and I'm a little bit giddy, very giddy about that, and that's very, very nice. This next track is an encouragement, but do it safely, of a nice little hobby that I tend to pick up when the weather's nicer and the dusk period stretches out and the nights are warmer, you know, as we're advancing towards summer and we're just kind of wafting our way through spring. This is Black Mountain from BC off of their 2008 record, In the Future. This is Night Walks. And I will see you next week. As always, be well.

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0: 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Welcome once again to another Saturday of some good, sweet reggae vibes. All right, DJ Tolo alongside.
1: Sweet D.
0: Yes, sir. And you know, tomorrow is what? Mother's Day.
1: Mother's Day.
0: Tomorrow is Mother's Day. So all the children who's preparing or planning to do stuff for their mom, to, you know, doing stuff for their mom this weekend. But you know what? You should always do things for your mom.
1: Always.
0: But make this one
1: special.
0: Extra special, special one for your mom, okay? An extra special one for your mom. Just give your mom a call and say, hi, mom. You know, if she's not with you or if she's out of the city and you're far away from your mom, make sure you give your mom a call this weekend. All right. Right now it's 4 minutes after 4 o'clock and we just gonna get rocking. Request line to send greetings. You know what? How about you guys give us a call and send some greetings for your mom to show some appreciation, show some love for your mom. Just even a phone call, 403-220-3991. Right, Sweet Pea?
1: Yes, and the same number for text too.
0: All right.
1: You can text.
0: You can text it. Text all your greetings today, all right? And we'll definitely send out your greetings. All right? Today is just our day of... Because we don't play on Sundays, right? No. So we're going to try and just feature some Mother's Day tribute to the mothers today. Today is specially for the moms. All right? So we're going to kick it off with, I would say... And once I talk, it's you know, talk about this song. A lot of people already know what song I'm coming with. And I would say this is the anthem of all Mother's Day song. The anthem for all mothers. All right?
1: No charge.

0: That's the voice of Sonia Spence. The track is called No Charge. And, you know, when you listen to this song, a song like this, and hear all the stuff that a mother, you know, does for a child. And especially the moms who's there from the day of birth, right up. And to all, you know, even you have people that raise children that's not their mom, their birth mother, but they're the mother of that child because they're the one responsible for growing those children. And the thing about it, a lot of time, parents will sacrifice stuff for themselves just to make sure that the child gets what they want, what they need. And a lot of times, some children don't even know of the sacrifice that their parents, or their mom is going through.
1: True.
0: And one of the worst thing I can, you know, out on the road, or know someone that their children is disrespecting them. You know, something, it's not right, especially if your mom is there for you from the, you know, child's birth till you become an adult. All right? God bless my mom, passed and gone. And I was telling a young person the other day that at my age, I have never disrespect my mom.
1: Good.
0: All right? By the way I was raised, I don't even disrespect my elders.
1: True.
0: You know what I mean? I don't. And the level of respect for my mom, you know, I cannot. So children, and I see children that are playing some pranks on their mom and their parent these days that, you know, upsetting their parent. And what the child want is to record their parents upset so that they can post it on Facebook so someone can see their mom in an upset stage and laugh at their mom. How can you do that? How can you post your mom to get someone to laugh and then you turn around laughing yourself? Let me play music here, man. Let me play some music. And to all the mothers and children who are having some problems and some difficulties, you know, whatever it is, try and fix it.

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1: 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It's 32 minutes after 4 o'clock, and we're just going to keep moving on with some sweet music for the mothers on Mother's Day. All right.

0: on me from George Fame. Yeah, okay, sometimes you need help. You just have to call on someone, all right? And whenever you call on someone, hopeful that they are in the position to help you. Man, we're in a time these days where so much people, you know, need help. A lot of people need help. And you see on the street, you know, people living on the road, on the street, in parking lot and stuff like that. It's like, where is this world going to? And it's not just happening in just one country. It's happening all over. What is going on?
1: All over the world, man.
0: You know, what is going on? Yes, somebody might say, well, they're on drugs. And what is it that drove them to that? Before you start to pass judgment, what is it that drove them to that? All right, right about now it's 49 minutes after 4 o'clock and we're going to move right into the Lovers Rock part of the show.

0: it was you.
1: That's the voice of Glenn Washington. The track is called It Is You. All right. As we move along inside the voice of J.D. Smooth, Mr. Smooth.

That's the voice of Kashif Lindo. The track is called For the Good Time. And I hope you will be having some good times with your mom tomorrow for Mother's Day. All right, and prepare your mom either some nice breakfast, some nice dinner, or take her out, whichever. Just make her feel special tomorrow. All right, as we move along, one more track from Kashif.

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The track is called Ethiopia. 5:31, you're listening to Level of Vibes on CJSW 90.9 FM. All right, the next track I'm going to play, I'm going out to all the strong mothers, because there's quite a few mothers out there that raises the children by themselves. All right, so this song I want to send out to them. I know that there's dads out there that raising children by themselves, but tomorrow is Mother's Day, so we're talking about the mom. You have some mom that plays the dad and the father's role, and some dads that does the same thing, right? Even though it's not easy to imitate or try to portray the next side, right? It's not easy for a mom to portray the dad side of things, even though, you know, she tries her best to do it the best way that she can. All right, so next track. This track is going out to all strong mothers.

0: That's the voice of Beanie Man. The track is called Blackboard. Right about now, it's 4:49. 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All right, hope you enjoy the show as we move along.
1: He's on. This is run, this is run, this is run, this is run, this is run, this is run, this is run, this is run, this is run, this is run, this is run, this is run, this is run, this is run, this is run, this is run, this is run, this is run, this is run, this is run, this is run, this is run, this is run, this is run, this is run, this is run, this is run, this is run, this is run, this is run, this is run, this is run, this is run, this is run, this is run, this is run, this is run, this is run, this is run, this is run, this is run, this is run, this is run, this is run, this is run, this is run, this is run, this is run, this is run, this is run, this is run, this is run, this is run, this is run, this is run, this is run, this is run, this is run, this is run, this is run, this is run, this is run, this is run, this is run, this is run, this is run, this is run, this is run, this is run, this is run, this is run, this is run, this is run, this is run, this is run, this is run, this is run, this is run, this is run, this is run, this is run, this is run, this is run, this is run, this is run, this is run, this is run, this is run, this is run, this is run, this is run, this is run, this is run, this is run, this is run, this is run,

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1: All right, make sure that you check them out. All right, A1 Spice. At this time of the day, we want to thank you for being with us. And remember, tomorrow is Mother's Day, so hopefully you're doing something extra special for your mom. And don't say, well, I do stuff for my mom all the time. No, tomorrow extra special. All right, so thank you for being with us. And the Carnival Mix.
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